0: arms. The Australian Information Commissioner is investigating the privacy practices of the maker of software used in Anko smart glasses sold at Kmart. The OAIC says it has no assurance the company behind the software is protecting personal data of Australians. Pakistani Christians are mourning a young Christian night watchman who was reportedly killed by unidentified attackers while doing his job. The circumstances of his death are still under investigation. The Christian community blames the crime on increased discrimination against religious minorities. And evangelical leaders from across Europe are meeting this week in Albania, which was once known as the first atheist state in the world. The hosts of the Hope for Europe event described their country's path from enforced state atheism to a growing evangelical church as a sign of hope for the entire continent. They say Hope for Europe is not a slogan for us, it's a testimony. The Albanian Evangelical Alliance says if God can bring hope to Albania, he can bring hope to every nation in Europe. The Apostle Paul visited Albania when it was a Roman province known as Illyricum. In the AFL trades, Fremantle winger Nathan O'Driscoll has joined Richmond. Meanwhile, Hawthorn has lodged free agency paperwork for Ben King's move from the Gold Coast as a restricted free agent. The Suns have 3 days to match the offer and force a trade or take the compensation pick. To NRL, Knights skipper Kalen Ponga has paid a $1,000 fine with an early guilty plea for his high tackle on Victor Radley in Sunday's grand final. And world tennis number one Jannik Sinner has officially ended his tennis season due to ongoing knee issues. That's the latest Vision National News. I'm Naomi Millam.
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Torren Wells with Breathe On It at 8 minutes past 11. Now, here's a really strange, interesting, but rather concerning question as well. Is artificial intelligence developing a soul? And what is a soul? But anyway, we'll park that question. But yeah, is AI developing a soul? Because tech giant Anthropic, and they create the Claude AI models, they're taking that question very seriously. And there are news reports that the company has been hosting private, confidential dinners with global religious and philosophical leaders. So leaders from the Catholic Church, Jewish, Hindu and Sikh traditions, they've been brought together to debate a really wild question. It's machine consciousness. The executives from Anthropic, they have produced what they call an 84-page moral constitution, where they're trying to teach their machines morality, which is probably a good thing, isn't it? But they're now consulting theologians to figure out what rights an AI might deserve if it begins to show genuine feelings of distress. Does it deserve any rights? Yeah, and does it have feelings? But anyway, look, critics are sounding the alarm. They say this is, you know, this is just a machine. You can't treat AI like a living, conscious being. And they say it's a clever distraction, one that could help tech companies avoid future liability when their software goes wrong in some way. So, Mick Eyes is our techie guru on the Drive Show in the afternoon. Perhaps he wants to get across this one. Is artificial intelligence developing a soul, and we're teaching it morality, so does it then have rights when it gets upset? And it's no, it's a machine, isn't it? It's not a living, sentient, conscious being. No, I'm not having it. But it's a question that's being considered at very serious levels. And whilst you ponder that sort of existential question, here's Craig Gower now with Ransomed by Love.

Hi, I'm Bernie Diamond from ChristianityWorks.com. Perhaps you've been wanting to give your life over to Jesus, but somehow it's never been quite the right time. So if that's something that you've been thinking about, why not pray this prayer with me right now? Father God, I have heard about Jesus, your Son, how you sent him to die to pay for all the things that I've done wrong, my sin, and how he died and suffered and rose again. Today, God, I put my trust in Jesus. I believe he came for me, and I give my life over to you. All that I am, all that I have, all my hopes and all my dreams, I give to you. I'm sorry, Lord, for all the things I've done wrong. I turn away from them now to serve you and to honor you. From today on, I want to follow Jesus. Please take me just as I am. In Jesus' mighty name I pray. Amen. Now, if you pray that prayer with me, then your life eternal has just begun.

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6: 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It's Wednesday morning. It's 20 past 11, 21 minutes past 11. Yeah, time for me to take my leave of you. We've got Focus on the Family, of course, coming up at 11:30. And it's the second of two programmes on deciphering the secret language of your spouse's heart. Intriguing. Deciphering the secret language of your spouse's heart. Yep, that's Focus on the Family at 11:30. But for now, I'm going to leave you with Toby Mac and Heaven on My Mind.

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4: Coming up is a deep dive into the needs of our spouse's heart to help you better understand your spouse and how to relate to him or her. That's on today's Focus on the Family. Stay with us.
5: It has to start with somebody. Why not let love start with you? Because there's no downside if we choose to be a loving person towards our mate. We become a loving person in all of our life.
6: Well, that's Pam Farrell, and she and her husband Bill join us today on Focus on the Family with Jim Daly, offering tips on how to communicate more effectively with your spouse and unlock their heart. Thanks for joining us. I'm John Fuller.
7: John, I so appreciated both Pam and Bill's comments. It was funny, actually, and I think it was funny because it was so close to home, right?
6: Yes.
7: And we could all identify with this idea of women needing security and men needing success and to be each other's cheerleaders in that regard.
6: Yeah, we're going to do a deeper dive on some of these great concepts that we heard last time. Bill and Pam Farrell have been in marriage ministry for over 40 years now, and they started the organization called LoveWise. They speak at conferences, they write, they're on podcasts and TV shows, and we're so glad to have them back here talking about their book, The Secret Language of Successful Couples, The Keys for Unlocking Love. It's a terrific resource, and you can get a copy from us here at the ministry at focusonthefamily.ca.
7: Bill and Pam, welcome back for day two. It's good to have you.
5: Yeah,
7: thanks for that stamina. And we're looking forward to it. It was so good last time. I mean, I was laughing inside going, oh my gosh, this is Gene and I.
5: And, it's everybody.
7: You know, and sometimes you're in a good place, sometimes you're not in as good a place. Let me put it that way. Yeah. We didn't get to something I wanted to get to last time, and that is this acrostic that you use for marriage. So let's move through that, maybe quickly list them, and then we'll go back and pick off a couple.
5: Yeah, we did talk about that line of trust and that marriage is better when we're above that line of trust. Mm-hmm. And so if you look at the main areas that we need to unlock success for him and security for her, it would be the mystery of love. How are we different and how can we use those differences for us?
7: The M in marriage.
5: Mm-hmm. Yep. And then the A in marriage is affection. How can we just be kind? Like, honestly, Bill and I think if we were just nice to each other, the divorce rate would go down. I mean, just that one alone. And then recreation, developing that active, you know, friendship. Couples that work out together actually have more red hot monogamy and they live longer. Okay, that's some good things, right? And then resolving conflict, that is a tough one for many people, especially folks like Bill and I that come from crazy dysfunction, right? And then intimacy is the I in marriage and a little bit of red hot monogamy. And that happens when you live and love above that line of trust. And then activating alarms. There are alarms in each of our relationships that are kind of like warning signals. Just picture a yellow flashing light and God's trying to get your attention. And then golden goals. If we're like pulling together in the same direction, it is going to be a higher calling than just my happiness, than just, you know, one of our personal happiness and fulfillment. If we're pulling together for a cause and a reason.
7: So golden goals is not retirement fund.
5: No, no.
7: like down there in our golden years.
5: Yeah, let's pull together every day.
7: So these are golden opportunities.
5: Yes, yeah. Exactly. Okay. And then lastly, the E in marriage is expressing yourself. Finding those uniquenesses uniquenesses in your spouse and applauding and running alongside those uniquenesses and working those uniquenesses into your marriage and family so that everybody's stronger and healthier.
7: Okay, so let me pick some of these apart. We'll see. Mystery of love.
5: Yeah.
7: Mystery of love. Bill, what does that mean?
8: The key is, it's actually not that complicated. It's accepting the fact you married somebody different than you.
7: Okay.
8: That is the mystery. You marry what you don't have.
5: Yeah.
8: And because you don't have it, you're always trying to figure it out. It's why Romans 15:7 says, accept one another, just as Christ accepted you. It doesn't say understand each other. It says accept. And I've been watching Pam for 45 years. I'm still waiting for the day that I can say I fully understand her. But I still marvel at her. And the mystery of love is just accepting the fact that I married what I don't have. And I need to stay curious for the rest of my life.
5: And I married what I don't have in that, you know, if I really take advantage of the concept that God wants Bill to succeed, then I see this amazing pastor and he is so godly and he's like a wise father because he's fathering our kids differently and better than the dad that he had growing up. And so it helps you see if you step into that mystery, it helps you see your spouse from God's point of view.
7: Yeah. Affection. Now I'm thinking we need to unpack each of these because they're all so good. Affection, we covered a bit yesterday, but we didn't ask it this way, Pam. Men and women are going to see that maybe a little differently.
5: Oh, for
7: affection,
5: sure.
7: It sounds awesome. Let's get intimate.
5: That's why you see it in there actually twice. The A for affection means like the overall kindness and niceness and gentleness that's in a marriage. And then the intimacy is like the guys like enjoying red hot monogamy. But actually, it's a gift that God gave both men and women, that intimacy.
7: Okay, we're not going to cover all of marriage, but I do think two that I want to hit because they're so critical. Resolving conflict. Yeah. I mean, that's like... got to know how to do that to survive. Yeah. Let's hit that one.
5: And activating alarms kind of goes with that.
7: Uh-huh.
5: Is that God loves your marriage so much that he wants to get your attention when there's going to be some conflict or there is some conflict that needs resolved. Like we were in a hotel and we were fast asleep. And all of a sudden, the lights came on automatically. The phone was ringing. There was buzzers going off. And we're hearing firemen knocking on all the doors. Fire, fire, fire. Like, you could not ignore those alarms. They were, like, so apparent. And that's the same in a relationship. Sometimes there's toxic things going on.
8: But the problem was not in our room.
5: Right.
8: The problem was in a storage room where a fire had broke out.
6: Hmm.
8: And even though the alarm was going off and interrupting our life, the problem was not with us.
5: So sometimes it's circumstances that are difficult, like let's say my cancer. That's not a part, like that was entered into our marriage. Mm-hmm. But sometimes it is things from your past and there are alarms that are going off and God is saying, Pam, you need to address this like father thing. Your dad was not a good dad, but I'm a great heavenly father. So let's heal your heart. Bill, you know, you need to address this mom thing. Yeah, your mom was like, she struggled with fear.
8: Completely run by fear and very controlling.
5: And I don't want you to run by fear. And I don't want your marriage to run by fear. So there are areas of growth that God's pointing out for the benefit of the marriage, for the benefit of the family.
7: Bill, there's got to be more to resolving conflict.
8: So, you know, in regards to resolving conflict, one of the things we encourage all couples to do is make a series of decisions about how you're going to face conflict. Because conflict's normal in marriage. You have an incredible amount of influence on each other, and often things you do, they just get to you. Like, I know there's two looks that Pam gets. One of the looks I love. And when she looks at me with that look, I'm like, I'll run through a brick building for that look. And then there's this other look that just like pierces the heart and slices and dices. And nobody else on earth can do that. So conflict in marriage, it is normal. The problem with conflict is it's almost completely emotionally based.
7: Mm-hmm.
8: You very seldom enter a conflict because, well, I've been thinking about something. And then you get upset about it. No, you get upset because it emotionally stirred you up. And the thing I wish somebody had told me earlier in marriage is that our emotions follow our decisions. So if you decide how you're going to face conflict, it helps you. You harness all the emotional energy and you use it for yourself rather than just cause damage with it.
5: And so conflict covenant, a conflict commitment, that is an excellent place to start. Like, I promise not to run over you with the truck. It's a good thing, you know, to have in that conflict covenant. I'm going to throw the word divorce out. I'm not going to use it anymore. I'm not going to swear at you. I'm not going to hit you. You know, basics should be in there. But also, like, where will you go? Who will you go to when you're in conflict that can't be resolved?
8: Pam and I, we actually decided we're going to follow a system. When we have to have a conflict with each other, we're actually going to follow a step-by-step system. Because we both grew up in crazy homes, so if we just do it spontaneously, we can revert to some of the old habits we grew up around.
5: Like, conflict can build you or it can tear your marriage apart.
8: So we built our system around the word solve. The S is we're going to seek God together. So before we have difficult conversations, we invite Jesus into the middle of it. And sometimes it's a really smooth prayer. You know, like, God, we need your help and, you know, give us your words. Sometimes it's pretty raw.
5: Like, I don't really like the guy right now, so help me out, God.
8: Like, God, if you don't help us right now, we're going to have a bad day. So, like, come on, show up.
5: Or something worse. Yeah.
8: And then the O is for open the conversation. And that is just giving each other the opportunity to vent.
5: Who wants to start first, basically?
8: Right. And sometimes we need something physical to hold on to, like a piece of a carpet.
5: Yeah.
8: You know, where it's like, okay, Pam, you got the floor, and she'll give me the floor. And as long as you're holding the carpet, you get to talk. And we used to have a tennis ball that we would use. You know, the ball's in your court, but...
5: I'm a little bit like, the ball's in your court. Yeah, it could be dangerous.
8: Yeah.
7: Throw it to me.
8: And we let that process go until it calms. And as soon as it calms down, then we shift to the next one, which is look deeper. And we're looking for the real issue. Like, what I've noticed in working with couples is couples argue and argue, but they never get to the real issue. And so they don't solve anything. They just unload a bunch of emotion, and then they go their separate ways. Yeah. And I can tell you, for me, if I'm in conflict with Pam and it's because I caused it, it's usually because I feel left out. And that comes from being the youngest in my family who didn't get taken seriously and having a very controlling mom. Mm-hmm. So I feel like I got left out of a lot of decisions in my life growing up. And when Pam leaves me out of a decision, I get frustrated.
6: Mm.
8: And so that's almost always the issue if I've caused it.
7: Yeah.
8: And then the two others are verify options. Like, there's always ways to approach a problem.
5: Let's, like, brainstorm, bring all kinds of ideas.
8: And often we get stuck on two, and we fight for who's right. So we look for options. And then finally, the E is we evolve to the answer. Because some things in life you can't solve. Like, if you have a special needs child, you don't solve it. You know, in the journey we've been through going through chemo, you endure it. You don't solve it.
7: You just have to get through it. Yeah. Mm-hmm.
8: So sometimes you have to evolve into the answer. And remember, we don't have an answer, but we have each other.
5: And we have
8: and
5: a God who loves us.
8: And is in our connection.
7: So activating alarms, you know, it's catching my attention. You've talked about how you process and problem solve. I did like in the book, you talked about that interrupted motivation.
8: Right.
7: Money is usually a battle zone. So I was going to ask you originally.
5: Usually, like always.
7: Give me an example of where you didn't run that smoothly between the two of you. You didn't get to that end result. I would think at times money, for most couples, is going to be an issue.
8: We actually have two, like, painful
7: common.
8: But now funny stories. That we went through financially. One involved a move Pam made, and another one involved a move that I made. And the
7: How
8: first
7: even?
8: One, yeah. Yeah. So the first one was Pam came home from a conference that she had gone to when she was young, and she was wanting to be a writer.
5: Entrepreneur.
8: And she went to a conference on how to become a writer, and she came home with an announcement.
5: Like, it really was. Like, I just spent this amount of money, and it was more money than we had agreed upon that you could spend independently.
6: Mm-hmm.
5: And so I walked in and I said, I'm going to tell you something and you're not going to like it.
7: Oh my gosh.
5: But I need you to say, I love you and we'll get through this together. And so then I shared my magic bean story and Bill replied with.
8: And through gritted teeth, I said, I love you and we're going to get through this together.
5: And so he, like, was very kind to me, even though I had, like, well overspent what was available. And on something that did not work to move anything forward in my particular, you know, writing,
8: and then
5: speaking.
8: Dial it forward.
5: Yeah, 10 years later. Okay, 10 years later, Bill.
8: Well, we got a small inheritance from Pam's dad who had passed away. And I found this investment opportunity that I thought was going to be really
7: sure thing.
8: For us.
5: So it was a sure thing. Okay, honey, you run with it. And then we found out, totally, you know, made off kind of, like, you know, bad. It was bad.
8: Fortunately, I didn't take the whole inheritance. I only took part of it.
5: Yeah.
8: And it produced nothing.
7: Yeah.
5: It lost all that money. And Bill came to me and he said, I'm going to tell you something and you're not going to like it, but I need you to say, I love you and we'll get through this together. And so even though there were more zeros, I honestly, I started laughing. I'm like, you loved me through my magic bean story. Right. If this is what it takes to love you, it is well worth every one of those dollars.
8: So that was kind of our introduction to why the alarms go off in finances. Because often in marriage, the alarm does go off when we're dealing with money. And the reason for it is we all express who we are in the way we handle money. Because even Jesus said, where your treasure is, there will your heart be also.
7: Mm-hmm.
8: So we're all emotionally attached to money, and we express who we are. And there's four basic ways that people approach money in expressing who they are. There is the decision maker. The decision maker is that person who they've got a mission, and they want control of the decisions that are tied to that mission in life. And as long as they can make the decision, they're fine. So they will set goals financially and they will make the decision. Sometimes they check in with their spouse. Sometimes they just announce the decision.
6: Hmm.
8: And when a decision's been made for you, you will emotionally react. So conflict jumps up in the marriage because of this decision that was made. It might be a great decision, but because it wasn't consulted.
7: No process.
8: It creates turmoil.
5: Mm-hmm. And then the second is the inspirer, and that's the person.
8: Those are the people who go to the conference and see a magic opportunity and commit to it.
5: Or they like want to buy every daughter-in-law a spa package every Christmas, you know. And like I make decisions based on my hard work. I want to spend it on my grandkids, you know. It's all relationship driven.
8: Right. And if you don't budget for it, they will find a way to spend it anyway. So what happens is it doesn't show up in the budget, it gets spent, and then the other spouse is upset about it.
7: Mm-hmm.
8: The third approach is the peacekeeper. And the peacekeeper is the one that wants they want money to be a non-issue.
7: Yeah.
8: I want our
7: no conflict.
8: Yeah, yes. I just want it to be so simple, so automatic, so direct that it doesn't cause a problem. And when things get complicated and it causes a problem, they feel like they've lost their footing in life. And they seek to get the equilibrium back. And they usually do it by trying to shut everybody down.
7: That's peacekeeper. But
8: that's the peacekeeper.
7: Okay, got
5: and
7: it.
5: And there's the policy leader.
7: I think this one, I'm familiar with this one.
5: This
7: the policy
5: one,
7: holder.
5: Yeah, this one tends to be the person that actually writes the family budget, you know, with like the spreadsheet and everything. And if you don't go along with the family budget, it's not like you overspent.
8: Well, hold that thought. Yeah. I want you to get back to that. Because what the policy holder does is they set up a system and everything needs to fit in the system. And the way they think is if it fits the system, it's right. If it doesn't fit the system, it's wrong. Mm-hmm. That's how they think. Now, whether their system is accurate or not is almost immaterial. It's their system, and they want everything to fit in the system.
7: Let's talk about goal setting in the last couple of minutes. We're down to the, you know, people are going to have to get the book, John, because we weren't able to cover everything.
8: Right.
7: But goal setting as a couple can be either, like you just said, it could be a great blessing or a great tragedy.
8: Yeah.
7: How do you go about the goal setting?
8: First, let me say, I'll let Pam jump in. But let me just first of all say the purpose of setting goals is to stay in motion. Because Proverbs 16:9 says, in his heart, a man makes his plans, but the Lord directs his steps.
7: Yeah.
8: So God's going to get your marriage where he wants it to go. You don't have to figure it all out ahead of time. But what goals do is it keeps you moving. It keeps you out of the boring routine of life. I got married so I could clean the house, take care of the garage, mow the lawn, go to work, chase kids, and that's all my life is. Goals gives you motion, so you're heading somewhere so God can steer you as a couple. So the better you get at setting goals as a couple, the more you have the sense of we're on mission together and we're making decisions together. And couples who make decisions together, they create an emotional environment between the two of them that's cooperative and softer.
5: And it gives you a bigger reason to work hard at your marriage. And when you have goals that you're pulling in the same direction together, it gives you reason to hang in there together. And so one of the first questions to ask is, why did God bring us together? I mean, it's obvious, like, now as we look back, God brought us together as college students. I fell in love with this man who had on his Bible, like, imprinted.
8: That I may know him. Out of Philippians chapter 3.
5: Mm. And I'm like, I know that whole verse. Like, he really does want to know God. It's on, yep, on his Bible. And he's like worn one Bible out and had to have it recovered. So I love that. And the guy drives a blue Vega with a green back door. And he owns two pairs of pants. And one has a rip in the knee. Yeah, didn't marry him
8: pretty
5: for his
8: impressive
5: money. So that's not the reason that God brought us together. Oh, I have like a huge dysfunction on my side. He has huge dysfunction. And God wants to use our marriage as a picture of hope. That if Pam and Bill can make it through crazy, then maybe we can make it through crazy.
7: Yeah.
5: And so anytime we're hitting a marriage hiccup, we then go back to that and we say, okay, how can we right now make our marriage a picture of hope? What do we need to add? What ingredient? What person? What methodology? What book? What resource do we need to add so that we gain hope, but others find hope in our relationship?
7: Yeah, it's so good. I'm going to, for the last question, it just kind of rolls right out of that, which is great. The difference that Jesus makes in a marriage, mm-hmm, and the importance of that. So, you know, some people listening or watching may not have made that commitment, or they're marginal on that commitment. So when you make the Lord the foundation of your relationship, for example, Gene and I often will say, especially if we have a disagreement, I won't use argument, but when we have a basically an argument, if we are in that spot where we're reminding one another that our core foundation is our commitment, yep, to Christ, even before each other, that really does help solve some of the conflict we're experiencing. And we then now exhibit some of the fruit of the Spirit, right?
5: Yes,
7: to be
5: exactly
7: a little more generous, a little kinder in the relationship. So speak to the importance of that as we end today's program.
5: We have simple life-giving messages that we choose to say when we're in conflict. Like, we won't leave each other's presence to drive someplace or speak someplace separately until we have said something that sounds like, okay, I'm going to hug you. I'd rather experience this stress with you than to be on a sunny beach in Hawaii. You know, so we put, I'd rather be here with you, even though this is hard. We put that in. And we put that in because God is an overcomer. And it reminds us that there is no problem that is too big that God cannot send an answer for. He is the creator God. He can create a way forward for you and for me.
8: Well, and Jim, I appreciate you asking this question because it's really personal to me. Like, I grew up in a home that I did not want to repeat. And at 16 years old, I started a personal relationship with Jesus. And I started that relationship because I'd seen the movie The Exorcist, and it scared me,
7: yeah, right,
8: in reading the Bible.
7: That's smart.
8: Okay, so I came to know Christ because I wanted protection from what I'd seen. What I didn't count on is that God put resources inside of me when I trusted Christ that I didn't know were coming with the package. I just didn't want to be afraid. And the Bible talks about God shedding his love in our hearts. And I felt it happen. Like the day after I prayed to receive Christ, I woke up and I went, something's different. I got to go figure out what this different thing is. And what I discovered is that when you receive Christ as your Savior, the Holy Spirit takes residence inside of you, and he brings his power and he brings his love. So when I look at Pam, I don't just ask the question, how can I love Pam? I ask the question, how can God love Pam through me? Because that's available to me now.
7: It's really good.
8: And I remember the day I got tired of people telling me that Jesus is a crutch for weak people.
7: Yeah.
8: I just had enough. And I went, you don't know him, do you?
5: You don't know
8: and
5: my
8: And the guy
5: Jesus.
8: Went, what do you mean? I go, if you'd met the Jesus that I met, you might say it's like getting on a motorcycle with a crazy driver and you got to hang on for your life because he's taking you faster and farther to places that you would never go on your own. Now, if you'd said that to me, I'd say you met Jesus. But this crutch for weak people, that's not the Jesus I met.
7: Wow, that's good.
8: Yeah, he brought strength and power and love into my life so that I can love people who I have reasons not to love. And I have a deeper love for Pam than I thought was even possible. And I just came to Jesus because I didn't want to be afraid. I didn't realize all the resources he was bringing to my life that makes relationships better.
5: And Jim mentioned that earlier that we try to get to the fruit of the Spirit. And I think that is one of the key things that when we're in conflict, we naturally now pray, what fruit of the Spirit needs to happen here? You know, what am I seeing? I'm seeing Bill's anxious. Oh, peace. That's a fruit of the Spirit. I could try to bring peace right now. Love, joy, peace, patience, kindness, goodness, gentleness, faithfulness, self-control. All those things are available to us. And all of the names that Jesus said he is. I'm the way, the truth, and the life. I'm the bread of life. I'm the light. I'm the life. I'm love. God is love. That's our verse, 1 John 4:19. We sign every book. God is love.
8: And we love because he first loved us.
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4: In this bulletin, Jewish communities mark October 7th and drivers revving up for the Bathurst 1000. With more, I'm Naomi Millam. A former federal treasurer says it's important to remember and reflect on the events of October 7th. Today marks 3 years since Hamas launched attacks on southern Israel, killing 1,200 people. Josh Frydenberg says Australians must not let hatred take hold.
5: But since October 7th, and as you say, that is events on the steps of the Opera House, we've seen an explosion of anti-Semitism where Jews are being targeted wrongly in our country for events that are happening overseas.
4: Jewish vigils have been held in private around the country. A former army colonel says training always carries a risk as the force mourns the loss of one of its soldiers. 28-year-old Corporal Brendan Hannam was killed in a vehicle rollover during a training exercise in the Northern Territory. Mike Kelly has told Channel 9 the incident is tragic but not uncommon.
6: Training accidents are, a feature, a risk of life.

0: in the ADF. Now, these losses happen regularly in training because you have to be exercising in difficult terrains and environments and trying to simulate wartime contexts to make the training effective.
1: Five other men were also injured in the incident. 12 Victorian farming families are vowing to fight thousands of dollars in fines for refusing to allow contractors onto their land to build transmission lines. Land rights and transmission lines are a key issue in the upcoming election's regional battlegrounds. VicGrid is set to forcibly acquire the land for Labor's controversial 480-kilometre-high voltage transmission line project. The landowners are facing arrest, licence suspension, deductions from their bank accounts, and seizure and sale of property if they don't pay the $814 fines. The King has offered an olive branch to his estranged son, Harry, agreeing to meet with him. There are reports a date has been set aside in the King's diary, likely before Christmas, for a sit-down with his son and Meghan Markle. A Christian-run pro-life pregnancy centre that used to be located next to an abortion clinic in Gainesville, Florida, has recently doubled in size. It's bought the clinic building as the demand for local pregnancy care becomes greater than the need for terminations. Centre operators are praising God that the former abortion facility has been transformed into a beacon of hope. And more than 100 prison inmates have been baptised in recent months in county jails in the Florida Panhandle. It's thanks to a prison ministry run by Pastor Jonathan King from the First Apostolic Church, who serves as a volunteer chaplain for the Sheriff's Office. He told CBN News that when his team treats the prisoners as people rather than inmates, they find God doing the work in transforming their lives. Pastor King says his team witnesses a sense of purpose return to their lives. Reigning Bathurst 1000 champion Matt Payne says he's looking at Mount Panorama differently this year after claiming his first win. The Grove Racing driver and championship leader navigated torrential rain to lift the Peter Brock Trophy in 2025.
2: It changes how you see this race, I think. You know, the pressure's off to try and get that first time. I feel like there's a lot of pressure on, you know, the guys that haven't got that quite yet.
1: And two-time Kangaroos World Cup winner Valentine Holmes will debut for the Cook Islands at this year's Rugby League World Cup. That's the latest Vision National News. I'm Naomi Millam.
3: Remar's Central Coast weather update.
4: So it's quite blowy out there today, as you would know. I hope you're not getting blown away too much, but we are currently sitting at 17 degrees, but apparently with that wind, it is feeling like 13 degrees. We're trying to head to a top of 19 degrees and tonight down to a low of 12 degrees. Nora Head at the moment is 16 degrees and Mangrove Mountain 15 degrees. And the Bureau is saying cloudy with a medium chance of showers in the late afternoon towards the evening. And those winds are southerly at 25 to 40 kilometres per hour, turning southwesterly 15 to 25 kilometres later this evening. And looking ahead to the weekend for you, tomorrow partly cloudy with a top of 21 degrees. Friday will be sunny with a top of 23. Saturday, it looks like we might be getting a shower or two with a possible storm, but it will be going up to 30 degrees, heading back down to 25 degrees and partly cloudy on Sunday.
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4: And good afternoon. It is 7 minutes past 12. You are with Linda, and this is Rima Midday. I'm here with you every Wednesday from 12 till 3, and it is great to have your company. Welcome to any visitors that might be listening, and any kids as well. It's great to have you join us, and got lots for you today. Action-packed afternoon. So yeah, get those seatbelts on and let's get going. Our listener favourite, I have one today for you, and it is for my grandson Jay, and that'll be around 12:30. It'll be a Forrest Frank one, and I'll let you know how you contributed to our Buddy Yalah Day 2 weeks ago. Got some info about these moths that you've no doubt seen flying about. Got some kids' world records you might like to try, kids. And of course, all this packaged in amongst our latest and greatest Christian music. Got some songs for you as well for kids, and some jokes I'm going to throw in there. You'll love them. It's going to be a great afternoon, so much fun. Let's get into it. First up, let's praise our Lord with Alleluia. And that's by Elevation Worship. And of course, I couldn't start my kids' afternoon. It is going to be a kids' theme today, so I hope there are a lot of you kids out there today. And I couldn't go past, of course, Cartoons by Chris Rice. But first, let's just praise our Lord.
6: Let's clap like this. Hey. Put his hand.

I love that one, Chris Rice with cartoons. Hope you enjoyed that. Got more coming for you in these next 3 hours. And it is great to have your company. You are on Central Coast REMA 94.9, and here we are, hey, the 7th of October. Can you believe it? How was your long weekend? Anyone forget to turn their clocks forward? Does anybody still have clocks? Good question. Are you looking forward to those late light nights? Or are you one of those that, not so keen on daylight saving? I prefer lighter mornings myself. And also on the long weekend, we had the NRL Grand Final. So congrats to all the Easts fans there. And you know what? Nothing can be taken away from Newcastle. Congrats to Newcastle and all the Newcastle fans. Hey, what a feat, hey? Last year, right down the bottom. This year, right up the top. And like I heard the coach say, the last four games has been like a grand final for them. They have just powered through. Winners, no matter what. What a great grand final it was. 1 point. Oh, it was so good to watch. And before I get into the afternoon, I would like to make a massive thank you to everyone who gave to Bible League's Buddy Yalar Day. It was a couple of weeks ago. If you missed it, it was a day where we partnered with Bible League in raising funds to provide plain English version Bibles to our Indigenous Australians. And I had a look today. So far in their goal towards 7,500, you have helped to supply 6,097. Isn't that wonderful? 6,097 so far. Australians, our Indigenous Australians, will be able to have the word right in their hands. That's fantastic. You know what? Thank you for giving, and I pray, Lord, that you would crown their year with goodness and their paths would drip with abundance. And Lord, just fill their cup. Here's Andrew Ripp.

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4: And before the break, you were listening to Third Day, and it went back to 2005 with Tunnel. And before that, World on Fire for King and Country. 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Check out the trailer there. They've got a film coming out called Drummer Boy. Don't think Christmas Carol. No, no, no. It is such an epic looking movie. It'd be so good. And we are having a pre-screening. So you need to get in quick for this one, I reckon. It's just got, yeah, so much in it. It's about forgiveness, and it's, I'm just trying to find where my piece of paper is to tell you about it, and I can't, there it is. this is what you get when you try to do it without looking, and it's about family, faith, freedom, and forgiveness, and it's in the revolution period. So check it out. Rema.cc, get your tickets because I reckon this one's going to sell fast. I am in there like Flynn. Now, I did mention before that I had some Guinness records for kids. So if you're home, now I do have Jay, my grandson Jay. I've got the listener favourite for him. And so welcome Jay and Benji. And apparently they have a house full of mates as well. So I hope you're all listening and that you'll enjoy his song. But here's the first one from the Guinness Records, the fidget spinner. I know you all know about the fidget spinner. So the longest time to spin a fidget spinner with one finger is 25 minutes, 43.21 seconds. That was back in May 2019. Now get this, spinning a fidget spinner with one toe. I have never even tried that, so give it a go, guys. The record for that is 6 minutes and 52 seconds. And that actually is from an Aussie guy, a young Brendan Kelby. That was back in July 2020. There you go. Give it a go, guys. Fidget spinner. One finger, 25 minutes. One toe, 6 minutes. Okay, here it is, Jay, Forrest Frank. And I'm sure you guys are having a good day, but let's get on with Forrest and good day.
5: Okay. I'm about to.

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1: And today's big question, what is the meaning of life?
2: Not long ago, I received a phone call from a friend who was dealing with a very serious, life-threatening issue. And I remember the conversation that we had as we walked on that path under the trees beside a river. He asked some really big questions like, have I lived a good life? Have I been wrong all along in my life? What's been the purpose of my life? What will I leave behind? Isn't it true that it's often when we're facing a crisis that we ask the questions that really matter? I believe that our greatest purpose is to understand God's love for us, accept it, and to prepare to spend eternity with Him. It's when we do that that we find true happiness. It's often been said that humans are born with a God-shaped hole, a restless yearning that only God can fill. Many people try to find satisfaction in things like money, power, and sex, but ultimately none of these can satisfy because we were intended for more. And it's when we know Jesus and we accept His gift of eternal life, then we find ultimate peace. But there's a very practical side to this as well. God's purpose for us in this life is also that we enjoy fulfilling relationships based on love. Because God is love, He created us to love. And while the love that we experience in this life, as you know, will always be imperfect, it can help us to understand and point us towards God's perfect love. And while we're talking about love, it's important to remember that Jesus demonstrated that love is fulfilled in loving service to others. You know, many studies and a lot of experience has shown that it's when we give, when we serve, when we share, it's then that we're the happiest. When we serve others selflessly, this contributes to true happiness and fulfillment in this life. When you make God the center of your life, you can accept yourself. And when you accept yourself, then you can accept other people. And this takes you to the heart of what Jesus said was our key responsibility, to love God and to love our neighbor as much as you love yourself. Right now, we can live with happiness and peace because we trust in God. We know who God is because we have seen Him in Jesus Christ. In fact, followers of Jesus know that God can use everything that happens in our lives to help make us just a little bit more like Jesus. And although things might be hard now, we know that God is the great restorer, and so we have hope for the future. He will make everything new. Ultimately, the greatest purpose of God for us is expressed by Jesus when He said, I have come that they may have life and have it to the full. That means the very best of life in every sense, here and now and in eternity. And who wouldn't want that?
0: To receive GNU's Unlimited daily devotional email, visit goodnewsunlimited.com.

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If you've been

It is 12:52. You are with Linda on Rima Midday, and that was Zach Williams, one of my favourites, with a great song, Chain Breaker. And I was wondering, with all these moths around, I presume you've seen them, and I was wondering what they were about. Well, I thought I'd share it for you too, because maybe hopefully you're wondering what they're all about. And to give credit where it's due, this is from a Facebook page, and it's Ben Dessen, Pets, Wildlife and Conservation. I thought he said it quite well. He says, if you're currently in Sydney at the moment, you'll be experiencing a massive number of moths, and they are bogong moths. Now, I must confess, I thought it was bogan, B-O-G-A-N, but it is actually bogong, B-O-G-O-N-G. They are an endangered species. They're currently undergoing their annual migration, where they fly from inland New South Wales and Queensland down to the Alps, where it's much cooler, and they spend much of summer resting and hiding in caves. The migration can take these moths hundreds and sometimes thousands of kilometres down the coastline. And at the moment, we've seen some unusually high winds that have blown them off course a little bit, which is why we're seeing such large numbers in and around Sydney. As an endangered species, it's really important not to touch, harm or kill these little guys if you do see them around your home, because they play a really important role in pollination of many of our flowering native trees and plants. And bad luck for them, but they're also an important food source for many native species of reptile, bird and mammal. In particular, they are an important food source for the endangered mountain pygmy possum that lives down in the alpine regions, where they finally reach their destination. After recent massive population decline of these bogong moths, it's really reassuring to see them back with such high numbers this year. And that could be largely due to some of the increased rain we've had recently, which has brought about a lot more food sources for them. So it's amazing to see them here in Sydney at the moment. And if you're lucky enough to have some bogong moths in your yard, leave them be, he says, because they'll be on their way very soon. Here's Chris Tomlin, Home.

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2: In this bulletin, industry groups concerned about migration caps and Kmart smart glasses under investigation. With more, I'm Naomi Miller. The opposition is urging businesses to rely less on overseas workers, with industry groups sceptical about their new migration policy. Nelson Scott.
3: The coalition is promising to slash net overseas migration to 100,000 in its first 2 years in power. The opposition says it would achieve this target by cutting temporary visas and prioritising highly skilled workers. Liberal leader Angus Taylor says high migration is hurting the nation.
4: We've got to allow space to build the houses, to build the infrastructure.
3: Danita Warne from Master Builders Australia argues cuts to some visa classes could leave the construction industry short-staffed.
5: Concerned about massive cuts to international students.
3: Universities have also warned the policy will make Australia less competitive on the world stage.
2: Undercover agents from the US have breached Australian Defence Force bases during security tests linked to the AUKUS submarine deal. The United States Department of War agents entered restricted areas unchallenged and photographed security-controlled sites. Defence says it's working to address the issue. Hundreds of protesters marched through Perth last night to protest against a large defence expo at the Exhibition Centre. The Land Forces Convention is being held in Perth for the first time. A large police presence will remain in the CBD. The Australian Information Watchdog has launched an investigation into the makers of an app used by smart glasses. The Privacy Commissioner warns the maker of Hey Cyan did not respond to questions about who could access the recorded information and where it was stored. Commissioner Carly Kind says the software is used by Anko smart glasses and other cheaper products sold online.
6: Profile on the App Store says they've been downloaded more than 500,000 times and they're available in 50 different countries, so it's has a considerable market presence, this app, and including in products that are on Australian shelves.
2: The OAIC says it has no assurance the company behind the software is

0: protecting personal data of Australians. Melbourne has been crowned the world's friendliest city. It picked up the gong in the Condé Nast Traveller's 2026 Reader's Choice Awards. Tourism bosses say it builds on the city's reputation for big events, built off the back of the Australian Open and Formula One Grand Prix. Christian commentator David Robertson has been lamenting the increasing ideological bias in the news media. He believes the majority no longer have a biblical worldview, so they divide the world into good and bad without the hope of Christ. He told Vision Radio that's why it's important to double-check the facts and the context of concerning news stories.
1: My advice always is read the culture through the scriptures. Don't read the scriptures through the culture. The sad thing that's occurred in today's society, and it's a really sad thing, that previously reliable news sources have become more and more unreliable. But we have to go for the truth. That's the Christian aspect. We have to go for the truth. And our faith isn't in politics. Our faith isn't in journalists.
0: Mr. Robertson also pointed out that fear sells better than hope. Alex de Minaur has retired from the China Open final due to injury. The Aussie not able to continue after a marathon tiebreak in the first set, handing Novak Djokovic his 102nd career title. And in NRL, Sharks young gun Riley Pollard has penned a contract extension which would keep him at Cronulla for another year. That's the latest Vision National News. I'm Naomi Millam.
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3: So are you getting blown away by the weather out there? Literally. Currently, we are sitting at 17 degrees, but they're saying with that breeze, or that wind, I should say, it feels like 13 degrees. We're trying to head to a top of 19 degrees, and tonight we'll be going down to 12 degrees. At the moment, Nora Head is 17 degrees, and 16 degrees at Mangrove Mountain. And the Bureau is saying cloudy, a medium chance of showers later this afternoon and more into the evening. The winds are southerly, 25 to 40 kilometres per hour, and they will be turning southwesterly later this evening at 15 to 25 kilometres per hour. And looking ahead for you for these last few days of the school holidays, tomorrow partly cloudy with a top of 21 degrees. Friday is looking sunny with a top of 23 degrees. Saturday, it's saying a shower or two with a possible storm, but nice and warm at 30 degrees. And Sunday, it'd be going down to 25 degrees and partly cloudy.
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That was Dante Bowe's latest with Maverick City and a guy called Graham. What do you think of it? I love it. All That I Need. I love the voice of the guy that starts it. And it must be Graham because I know it's not Dante Bowes. I know his voice. So it must be the guy called Graham. I'll have to look at him. I just love it. Where is it? I give it all back. I'm on my knees. Take what you want because that means nothing to me. I'd rather be broke. All these riches are cheap. Because if I've got you, then I've got all that I need. Absolutely love it. You are with Linda on Rima Midday. Great to have your company. I'm here every Wednesday from 12 till 3. And welcome to our visitors and any kids that are joining us today. It's great to have you. To this hour, I'll let you know about some movie pre-screening we've got coming up. It is epic, let me tell you. I've got some more Kids World records to share with you, as I did in the first hour. So a few jokes and other bits and pieces to share. So I hope you can stay with me. It's going to be a lot of fun. So the song I've picked this time round, now you may be wondering, because I had cartoons in the first hour. I heard this one the other day and I thought, yes. Now, it's a rap. And I know a lot of us oldies or older don't particularly care much for rapping because half the time you can't understand what they're saying. Well, I can't anyway. But I was listening to this one and it has such good words. And I know there's a lot of young people out there who do like rappers and who do like Slim. Now, this is KJ52 and he's written a letter to Slim. Try and listen to it and especially towards the end. Can I just share a bit with you? He's talking about Slim and himself and how the rappers are a role model and how kids follow them and what they say and how they live, it says, gives them a better tomorrow, or it could be a worse tomorrow, really. And KJ52, he says he's had his sorrows, he's been rejected, chewed up, spat out, disrespected, but if he dies today or never sells another record, Jesus gave him more than he could have ever expected. And there's a little quote in there. He says, a life without Christ is a life that is never fixed. And he finishes one with, we're all going to die one day, and on that note, there's only one thing left to say. There is still only one love and one God and only one way. Have a listen. Enjoy the rap, young ones. Yo. New oldie ones that like raps as well.

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3: It is 1:18 and you're on Rema with Midday with Linda. And just before we go to Matthew Parker and Xander Solos with Ebb and Flo, I've been giving some world records. So if any of you kids are listening and you're at home wondering what can we do, how about trying this world record? It's on Jenga. And I'm sure you've all know about the Jenga blocks. And it is the most Jenga blocks removed in 1 minute. Now, by an individual, it was 33. And I would presume on this, the Jenga tower would not collapse. And the pair was 22. Now, another Jenga blocks world record is by Alden Maxwells. And he had his first record at the age of 12. And he says that he sees the blocks as an engineering challenge that allows endless creativity. So he holds two record titles, both set in January 2023. Now, if you can look this up and get the picture, it's quite staggering. It's the most Jenga blocks stacked on one vertical Jenga block. Okay, so just one block down the bottom, vertically, standing upright. And he stacked 1,840 blocks on that one little block. And the most Jenga giant blocks stacked on one vertical giant block was 900. Whoa, so there you go. There's a bit of a challenge for you kids. Something to do in these holidays, the last few days.

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life was still life. He'd passed a lot of people on the way up, but when he got to the top, there wasn't enduring peace. There wasn't enduring happiness. Ultimately, his heart still felt what it felt before. No different. There was nothing there. In fact, John said after time, he began to have suicidal thoughts. And he wrote the song Welcome to Paradise as an expression of what he was going through. Despite the fame, the adulation, the parties, the concerts, the oceans of money, he was still empty. We're not sure where John is at these days, whether he has found what Bono and every one of us are looking for. Bono did find it, by the way. What about us? How many of us wake up the next morning feeling empty? How many of us wake up during the night feeling empty? We do know, however, that it's a completely different picture when we have filled our heart with something bigger than ourselves. In the ancient scrolls, it records Jesus saying to his followers, "My peace I give to you. My peace I leave with you. I do not give as the world gives." And there we have it. So simple.

So attainable, yet it's so simple, most of us never believe it and never get it. When we have peace in our hearts, then we've really made it to the top. I'm Aaron Wright.

for King and Country. What are we waiting for? And what are we waiting for? Well, it's their film that's coming out in November, and it looks epic. You must go to our website, rima.cc. It's been set against the American Revolutionary War, so don't think Christmas Carol, Drummer Boy. It's called Drummer Boy. Don't think Christmas Carol. And frontman Joel Smallbone, from For King and Country, he's directed it and is starring in it as well. And you've got to watch the trailer. The Drummer Boy, it tells a really moving story of family, faith, freedom and forgiveness. And as revolution divides a nation, two brothers are pulled onto opposite sides of America's fight for independence. One serves the crown and one joins the patriot cause as a drummer boy. Amazing. Forgiveness, there was a line in there, forgiveness is revolutionary. And then this other beautiful line, and he's talking to the brother that's the drummer boy, and he says, that drum means more to these men than you will ever know. Got to see it. Check it out. The trailer's there, rima.cc. The film, we are giving a pre-session. What do we call it? Pre-screening. Pre-screening. So be the first to see it. It's on Wednesday, November the 4th. And the doors open at 6 p.m. for a 6:30 movie start. There'll be no ads and things before it. It will start at 6:30. But get your tickets

0: ASAP. It is going to sell fast, I think. It looks amazing. Rima.cc, click on there, the official teaser for The Drummer Boy.
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2: You were just listening to Hillsong United with Ready or Not, and we are just 5 minutes out from the 2 o'clock news, so I'll just share some Guinness World Records, some kids ones. Do you have the game Hungry Hungry Hippo game? If you do, here's some for you to try out maybe in these last few days of the school holidays, looking for something to do. The fastest time to clear a game of Hungry Hungry Hippos for one person, it was 14.69 seconds, and that was back in January 2021. And for a team of four, it was 4.8 seconds, and that was back in April 2023. And what about you pianists out there? The most piano keys hit in 30 seconds. Okay, 30 seconds, the most. 495, and that's apparently 16.5 per second. That is some movement of the fingers. So if you're a pianist, how about you want to have a go at that world record? Have a look at them. Bring up Guinness World Records and you'll see a lot of these kids' ones. What about you Lego fans out there? The fastest time to assemble three Lego characters, what do you reckon? 13.28 seconds. So there you go. Get your pieces together, get them ready, and see if you can beat 13.28 seconds for three Lego characters. Okay, coming up for you, we'll finish this hour with Francesca Battistelli, It's Your Life. And I'll be back with you after the 2 o'clock news with more Guinness World Records, more jokes and bits and pieces. So let's continue the fun. See you after the news. Here's Francesca Battistelli on Rhema 94.9.

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2: In this bulletin, concerns over soldier deaths at defence bases and 3 years on from the October 7 attacks. With more, I'm Jaden James. The federal government says it plans to launch a review into deaths at Australian defence bases. A soldier died during a training exercise in the Northern Territory on Monday, and five others were injured. The tragedy follows three other recent deaths at ADF facilities. Defence Minister Richard Marles says all of these incidents should be examined.
3: It is important to make sure that we are making our training as safe as can be made, understanding that this is an activity which innately carries risk.
2: Corporal Brendan Hannam was killed in a vehicle rollover on Monday. Australia's construction industry has broadly welcomed the opposition's migration overhaul, but has some concerns. The net migration rate will be pared back to 100,000 in the first and second year of a coalition government. Master Builders Australia Chief Executive Danita Warne says the cut to student visas might not work.
4: What impact that has on unskilled labour in the building and construction industry, but also the impact of international students when they graduate in building and construction and the ease upon which they can then be sponsored for a skilled migrant visa.
2: Under their policy, as more houses become available, the migration rate will lift to 160,000. The Israeli ambassador to Australia is urging people to always remember the events of October 7. Today marks 3 years since Hamas launched an assault on southern Israel, killing 1,200 people. Dr. Hillel Newman says the events have forced the Jewish community globally to be on alert.
5: Sadly, in this world today, in current affairs, one cannot relax and one must be aware all the time. I think that also Mike Burgess, the head of ACO, also said this, that there's tremendous hatred out there and tremendous anti-Semitism.
2: Commemorations are being held across the country to honour the lives lost in the attack. A few days of e-cigarette vapour exposure can be enough to injure the lung's most delicate tissue, leaving it more vulnerable to viral infection. US researchers say vaping causes damage within 24 hours, weakening protective barriers, slowing cell growth and repair, and increasing cell death. A Christian mum is introducing baseball to Israeli kids aged from 5 to 18. Kaylee Mitchell leads the Jerusalem Lions. She grew up in the US, where her father was a top-tier coach, before marrying a Jewish man and moving to Israel. Despite her faith, Kaylee's been welcomed into the Jewish community. She felt the Lord call her to take up the job so that the Jewish people could see her faith in Yeshua shapes her character. She said that despite the hard work, it's been an amazing blessing for her. Ghana is predominantly a Christian country where preaching on buses has been widespread, but a new law means the practice is being banned for the safety and comfort of passengers. Anyone caught preaching on public transport faces up to 8 months in prison or an $80 fine or both. In sport, cricket test coach Andrew McDonald will hold out as long as possible to decide on a replacement for Cameron Green. The all-rounder has been ruled out for this weekend's opening test against South Africa, with talk of Nick Madison joining the side. But McDonald says he'll wait until he can assess the pitch conditions to make the final call.
6: We're going to be challenged through the middle order with spin, and look, who knows, as the game wears on, it might be the top order that's challenged by spin, in particular Maharaj. Yeah, Nick comes in, he can bat at the top, he can bat in the middle. We feel like he's got some good craft against spin.
2: Cooper Connolly could also feature for the side. And in tennis, Novak Djokovic has claimed the China Open after Alex de Minaur retired in the second set with a groin injury. That's the latest Vision National News. I'm Jaden James.
1: Rima Central Coast weather update.
7: And the Central Coast is currently sitting at 16 degrees, but apparently with that southerly, it feels like 11 degrees. We're heading to a top, or trying to get there, to 19 degrees, and tonight we'll be going down to 12 degrees. At the moment, Nora Head is 17 and Mangrove Mountain 16 degrees. And the Bureau is saying it's cloudy with a medium chance of showers.

0: in the late afternoon and towards the evening. The winds are southerlies, 25 to 40 kilometres per hour, turning southwesterly at 15 to 25 kilometres per hour in the late evening. And looking ahead for you to the weekend on these last few days of the school holidays, it's looking okay. Tomorrow's partly cloudy with a top of 21 degrees. Friday is sunny with a top of 23 degrees. And Saturday looks like a shower or two may be coming with a possible storm, but the temperature will be rising to 30 degrees. And then Sunday, it looks like partly cloudy with a top of 25 degrees.
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1: And good afternoon. It is 10 minutes past two. You're with Linda. This is Rima Midday, and I'm here every Wednesday from 12 till 3. So welcome to our visitors and any kids joining us in these last few days of the school holidays. And as you see, this is my last hour with you. I've had some fun so far. Well, I hope you have. I have. And looking at some kids' Guinness World Records. We've had a couple of jokes in there, a couple of songs. And let me tell you, there's more to come. And, of course, we have our usual great mix of Christian music. I hope you can stay with me for my final hour. I'm looking forward to it with you. And starting us off was a great song from Phil Wickham, What an Awesome God. Now, my next song is for the young or the young adults, and it's more of a message song really than sort of like a kid's song, but more of a message for you. You know, they're always on their devices, a lot of them on their social media, scrolling, and a lot of us call it doom scrolling a lot of the times. And I know when I go to the gym and I see these young ones, and I think they're on their scrolling on their phones more than they're doing their pull-ups or push-ups or whatever device they're on. But yeah, so it's a bit of a song for you. I heard it the other week. I think it was last week I heard it here on Rima. So I thought, yep, I'm going to pull that up for you guys. And it's actually called Garbage In. And the chorus is garbage in, garbage out. What goes in is found out. All can see what goes in me. I pay the price. And here's one for you. Jesus, forgive me for leaving you to please myself. Jesus, I see the mistake in loving this world's wealth. Here's Tal and Acacia. Enjoy. Garbage In.

0: I'm sure you've noticed how sensationalism has become the standard of our times. Hello, I'm Chuck Swindoll. I mean, if it isn't fantastic, or amazing, or incredible, or even miraculous, it's really not worth our time and attention, huh? And all of those hyped-up words have a way of making the ordinary seem unimportant, when in fact, it is in that realm that we live our lives. Perhaps that's the reason I appreciate the words of the Quaker mother who once said, "God moves among the casseroles." Life really is made up of casseroles and crucibles and struggles, and for that matter, the ordinary, common, garden variety kind of living.
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1: And you're just listening to Taya with Gonna Be Good. Love that. Every day is gonna be good with our Lord. And before we go to Limo Blaze and Seth Schlitter with What I Believe, kids joke for you. What did the paper say to the pencil? You have a good point. When

0: Words of life and love from the Father to you, his child.
1: Then I saw a new heaven and a new earth, for the first heaven and the first earth had passed away, and there was no longer any sea. I saw the holy city, the new Jerusalem, coming down out of heaven from God, prepared as a bride, beautifully dressed for her husband. And I heard a loud voice from the throne saying, "Look, God's dwelling place is now among the people, and he will dwell with them. They will be his people, and God himself will be with them and be their God. He will wipe every tear from their eyes. There will be no more death or mourning or crying or pain, for the old order of things has passed away." Revelations 21, 1-5.
0: Rhema.cc, speaking words of love to you.
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Lakewood Music there with I've Got the Victory. It is 2:28. Good afternoon. You're with Linda on Rima Midday. Now, I was listening to Phil, our morning announcer, and it was on Monday. He was mentioning the supermarket chain in the UK that's launched an apple crumble sandwich. And apparently they're calling it, instead of a sandwich, they're calling it a dessert witch. And apparently they've also had strawberries and cream sandwich, a birthday cake sandwich, and apparently it is on bread. It's on a brioche roll, I think he said. And Frank, if you're listening, and if you are a Rima regular listener, Frank, who is our midday announcer on Monday, Tuesday, Thursday and Friday, he always comes up and he's very famous for his sandwich concoctions. And how he puts some of those veggies and things together is beyond me. But anyway, there you go. Frank, how about the challenge is on? An apple crumble sandwich or a strawberries and cream sandwich? Maybe one of these. Okay, I'll be waiting to hear what you've got for us, Frank. It'll be interesting. Now, coming up for you, I have a little kiddie song because this is my kiddies theme today, being the last Wednesday and the last few days of our school holidays. And it's by Symptomus. And it's called, of course, Jesus Loves the Little Children.

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1: 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What do you think? Bit of reggae in there? Didn't know what it was like. Here's Cotton Dixon, The Love I Have For You. It's 2:34 on Rima.

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2: Before the break, we had Colton Dixon with The Love I Have For You. It is 2:37. And just before we go to play Social Club with Austin French, and I have... We've been giving some Guinness World Records. So, kids, if you're there and you want to have a go at these maybe in these last few days of the school holiday, something to do. Now, dinosaurs. You all know about dinosaurs. Now, apparently the most dinosaurs identified in 1 minute. These will be good for my daughter, my granddaughter. She's amazing with identifying dinosaurs and planets now. She knows all the solar system like you wouldn't believe. And what was the other one? All the elements, the chemical elements, she can rattle them off. Amazing. And she's only 7, I think it is. Anyway, dinosaurs. You into dinosaurs? The most dinosaurs identified in 1 minute. Guess how many? It's a lot. 41. I think I'd pick the ones with the smallest names if I was doing that challenge. Anyway, what about your teddy bears? The largest collection of teddy bears. This is quite a feat. 20,367. And that was somebody in Hungary back in April 2019. That was last counted in April 2019. Or the largest collection of trolls. 8,130 as counted on the 20th of September in 2018. So there you go. If you think you can beat that, look up the Guinness World Records and set them straight. Here it is, Enough with Social Club Misfits and Austin French. I think that's enough trolls and teddy bears too. Wow. Where would you put them?

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Thank you.

Oh, yeah, that was Kid Again, Dante Bow and Marianne J. Marianne J. Yes, don't stop dreaming. Be a kid again. And kids, dream and go for the stars, especially with Christ, and follow what he has for you. Follow scripture and know that he has a plan for you, and it's a good plan, and he wants to use you in this world. He uses, and us oldies, he uses everybody. With God, there is no retirement. It's great, isn't it? It is nearly 10 to 3, so it is my time to say goodbye. And it has been great. I've enjoyed the afternoon. I hope you have. It's been a bit of a kiddie theme, seeing as it is the end of the school holidays. The Church on the Radio this Sunday, the 11th of October at 10 a.m. on Rima 94.9 is Wyong Anglican Church. And I've been doing some, giving some Guinness World Records for kids and some of the records that have been out there. Now, if you think you might like to have a go at it, have a look and see what records you can break. There's if you go to guinnessworldrecords.com, and of course, to attempt one, you need to register. But if you go on there, I'm sure you will find lots of different things that you can do. As I said, I've mentioned a few today, but they've got all different areas. There's toys, there's seasonal things like Christmas or Easter, and different times of the years. There's food ones, there's gaming, there's sport. So there's a whole lot of different themes that you can look up or that you think you might like to have a go at for the Guinness World Records. Plenty there. So guinnessworldrecords.com. Check it out and, see what you can bring to the pages. Yeah, I'm just checking it wasn't .au or anything like that, just .com. What else have I got for you? Don't forget to check out rima.cc and have a look at the Drummer Boy movie that's coming up. It'll be on the 4th of November. Brilliant. Absolutely. It looks amazing, the trailer. Check it out. And, yeah, like I said before, don't think Christmas Carol, okay? Nothing like that. It's about the American Revolution and two brothers who go on opposite sides, and one of them serves the crown and the other one is a drummer boy. And it looks amazing. So get in there, get your tickets, and be the first to see that one. My quote for you. Now, I did have one, and I have come up with two because I just found this other one that I really liked. This one's by Zig Ziglar. When you put faith, hope, and love together, you can raise positive kids in a negative world. And I do love this one from Charles Spurgeon. Train up a child in the way he should go. This is the extra bit, but be sure you go that way yourself. I love that. You know, please take care, read the Bible, talk to God, and only a few more days and it's back to school. Yay! I'm sure you'll be anxious to get back and probably heard I'm so bored so many times, but, you know, check out, like I said, check out the op shops, great for cheap stuff to keep you amused. And it looks like the weather's going to be pretty good for the next few days as well, so enjoy. And I'll be back with you next Wednesday, and I'll leave you with a kiddie song, a young children's song. It's from Gosford Christian School. It is an old one, but it's called We Are His Children. And it is sung by Gosford Christian School. Enjoy. I'll be back with you next week. Be safe.

0: In September 1966, Nian Cheng was arrested in Shanghai as being an imperial spy under the purges of Mao's so-called Cultural Revolution. She was taken to prison and locked in a small, dark cell. The bed and walls were caked with dirt. Weeks passed while she dreamed of freedom. And one day, encouragement came from an unlikely source. As Nian Cheng gazed out the window of her tiny cell, a pea-sized spider climbed in and headed for the ceiling. Suddenly, the spider swung out a silken thread and attached it to the bar and swung another, then another, weaving a web of intricate beauty. I had just watched an architectural feat by an extremely skilled artist. She says, "My mind was full of questions. Who taught that spider to make that web? I knew it must be someone outside of this physical realm so that spider could live and grow and perpetuate itself." She said, "I just witnessed something that was extraordinarily beautiful and uplifting. I thank God for what I'd just seen, and it helped me to see that he was in control. My jailers seemed much less threatening." Watching spiders and wondering about life's mysteries helped sustain Nian Cheng during 6.5 years in prison. I reckon it's a useful reminder about those things which are temporary, and about having an anchor that's fastened in something we choose to believe has greater permanence than our circumstances. I'm Rob Harley.
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3: In this bulletin, the Energy Minister defending a climate summit and a product removed from Kmart's online store. With more, I'm Jaden James. The federal government claims the pre-COP summit has successfully put Pacific climate issues on the map. 14 leaders have gathered at the event in Tuvalu, mostly hailing from neighbouring countries. The opposition has dismissed the summit as an expensive farce, criticising the absence of major international figures. But Energy Minister Chris Bowen argues it set a strong foundation for the main event.
4: You can always hope for more. You know, this is our first step. But as I said, this is about COP31 and the key decision makers in COP31. And I think our effort has been to increase the Pacific focus on COP31, and we've managed to do that.
3: Mr. Bowen says the event would likely cost taxpayers around $20 million. Kmart has pulled controversial smart glasses from sale online as the watchdog raises privacy concerns. The Australian Information Commissioner is investigating the privacy practices of the makers of the software used in Anko smart glasses, as well as other brands. The makers of the app have so far failed to answer questions about data security from Australian officials. GPs want pharmacy rules to be updated, allowing dispensing pharmacists to work in general practices. The Royal Australian College of GPs argues restrictions on who can own a pharmacy and where a pharmacy can set up affects competition and innovation. College President Dr. Michael Wright says it's too hard for pharmacists to work outside of chemists.
5: If we could allow dispensing pharmacists to work within general practices, then we'd be able to work together. And that would mean people would be able to get more of their healthcare from their team working together.
3: GPs say it would allow greater continuity of care. Overseas, the suspected instigator of a foiled terror plot in the UK is still believed to be in Iran, despite the arrest of a seventh man. A 22-year-old is being held on suspicion of preparing terrorist acts at RAF Fairford. Six other men accused of being involved have been released on bail. A British man who's been walking from Chile to his hometown in the UK has swum across the English Channel as he begins the final stretch of a 28-year journey. Adventurer Carl Bushby set off in 1998 with two self-imposed rules: to not use any transport and not to return home until the challenge is complete. Now aged 57, he hopes to reach his final destination, Hull, in northern England early next month after 48,000 kilometres. The China Partner Ministry wants to equip the Chinese diaspora to spread the gospel among their communities and beyond. It's estimated 56 million Chinese people live outside of China. Ministry President Eric Birkeland told Mission Network News, Chinese around the world are perfectly positioned but poorly equipped for the Great Commission.
6: We have been for years been thinking about and also been encouraged to possibly doing more ministry amongst the Chinese diaspora outside of China. There's a huge lack of leaders, pastors who are equipped, who have been educated, theologically trained. They're looking at this as a mission opportunity for the Chinese to reach out and to share the gospel to those people who they're neighbors to.
3: The ministry's main gospel mission remains in China. In sport, soccer star Lionel Messi has played his last game for Argentina. In what was his 208th appearance, the country's most capped player and record goal scorer bid farewell in a friendly against Benin in Buenos Aires with a final goal in the 71st minute, Argentina running out winners 3-0. He will continue to play football with Inter Miami, where his contract runs until the end of the 2028 season. That's the latest Vision National News. I'm Jaden James.
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3: G'day, here's my mate Richard with another secret from the shed.
4: I doubt I will ever understand why women love flowers. To my practical brain, it strikes me as an investment in something that is dying. But I still do it. For over 30 years, on our anniversary, I have given my wife a red rose for every year we've been married. I didn't realise how expensive this ritual had become. These acts remind my heart that my wife is worth it, and her response wakes my heart up to the beauty that is inherent in the feminine, reflected in nature's gifts of brilliant colour, fragrance, and exquisite design. A man who is not awakened to beauty is a mere savage. It is the appreciation of beauty that wakes up the lover in a man, which invites him into the heart of God. God does the same every day with a million meadows, wasteful with such extravagant indulgence in beauty. I'm Richard Fay for the Centre for Men, helping men become real.

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2: In this bulletin, the opposition leader defending cuts to migration and tributes flowing for a New South Wales constable. With the details, I'm Jaden James. The Coalition is defending its plan to slash migration numbers, which has drawn criticism from businesses and universities, concerned the move could hurt the economy. The opposition wants to reduce temporary visas by 650,000 over 4 years by restricting post-study work rights and cutting international student visas. Opposition leader Angus Taylor has told Nine the cuts will benefit the economy.
3: We've seen the biggest increase in immigration in our history, and that's why we need the biggest cut to breathe again. We've got to allow space to build the houses, to build the infrastructure, the services. It's all got behind, and we've got to regain control. That also means bringing in the right skills.
2: Latest data shows there are about 3 million people in Australia on temporary visas. An emotional service has been held in Sydney CBD to farewell Constable Mia Lay. The 20-year-old was the passenger in a police vehicle which crashed at Redfern last month while travelling under lights and sirens. Speaking at the funeral, Police Commissioner Mal Lanyon has confirmed Constable Lay's efforts during her 16 months with the force will be recognised.
4: Today I can formally announce that Constable Lay has been posthumously awarded the National Police Service Medal, the National Medal, and the New South Wales Police Force Medal for Ethical and Diligent Service.
2: Constable Lay's name is also set to be added to the New South Wales Police Wall of Remembrance. Queensland rail workers have voted overwhelmingly to accept 3 new enterprise agreements, with 4 more still to be finalised. The deal clears the way for 417 weekly rail services to return from Monday next week, bringing the SEQ network to 91% of its full timetable. It's expected the full timetable will be restored by the end of November as it works through a maintenance backlog. WA police say there were no arrests made during protests in Perth CBD on the first day of a large defence expo at the Perth Exhibition Centre. Hundreds marched to the convention centre where the 3-day expo is being held amid a large police presence. Evangelical leaders from across Europe are meeting this week in Albania, which was once known as the first atheist state in the world. The hosts of the Hope for Europe event described their country's path from enforced state atheism to a growing evangelical church as a sign of hope for the entire continent. They said Hope for Europe is not a slogan for us, it is a testimony. The Albanian Evangelical Alliance said if God can bring hope to Albania, he can bring hope to every nation in Europe. The Apostle Paul visited Albania when it was a Roman province known as Illyricum. Pakistani Christians are mourning a young Christian night watchman who is reportedly killed by unidentified attackers while doing his job. The circumstances of his death are still under investigation. The Christian community blames the crime on increased discrimination against religious minorities. In AFL, Zach Merritt says he considered recommitting to Essendon, but the temptation of signing with Hawthorn was too strong. Merritt's trade to the Hawks was finalised on Monday, after a failed trade attempt the previous year. Merritt says he was drawn by Hawthorn's stable coach and stable club.
5: The club sort of feels like it's set up to challenge and deep into finals for a number of years to come. Got really good, strong talent that are sort of established now and playing really good footy, and to learn from Sam as well as a coach. I have coaching aspirations after footy, so to be in an environment with a stable coach, stable club, I'm really keen to learn as much as I can.
2: And on day 3 of the AFL trade period, Essendon's Jordan Ridley is heading to the Cats and Geelong's Jack Bowes has landed at the Bombers. That's the latest Vision National News. I'm Jaden James.
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3: Hey parents, if you're still trying to argue your kids into behaving, maybe it's time to try a little reality discipline. I'm Kate Ryan for Focus on the Family Australia. 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

There is no end to what its power can do. So let it go and be amazed by what you see through eyes of grace. 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

Did you know that over 20% of REMA's income comes from sponsorship advertising? These are businesses that are supporting REMA by advertising their products and services on the radio. So how about

0: Managers at the facilities failed on multiple counts during the covert missions. Michael Shoebridge from Strategic Analysis Australia says it's a big lapse and we need to take it seriously.
1: What if that happened to be a malign actor, you know, a terrorist or a potential adversary? So we've really got to start thinking. And I keep saying, for a country that's spending $63 billion a year on our defence organisation, we are not getting value for money.
0: Defence says it's working to address the issue. A High Court decision on the future of the Mount Pleasant coal mine in the New South Wales Hunter Valley is expected to have national ramifications. The court has upheld a New South Wales Court of Appeal ruling which found the Independent Planning Commission failed to consider how pollution created by exports would affect the climate when it approved the project. Coal Australia Chief Executive Stuart Bocking says based on last week's decision to approve the HVO expansion, he believes the IPC had an idea where this case would go.
2: Because one of the conditions they imposed on HVO was that they would need to limit the sale of coal to countries which demonstrated they were taking steps to reduce emissions in line with the Paris Agreement.
0: The New South Wales Minerals Council has criticised the decision, describing it as activist lawfare. The nation's tax boss has called an emergency meeting with small business leaders amid anger over the ban on credit card tax payments. Taxation Commissioner Rob Heffron will hold talks with a range of groups over the tax office's decision to stop accepting credit cards from December. Victorian Senior Minister Ingrid Stitt admits the state election will be an uphill battle as Labor chases an historic fourth term of government. A fresh water strategy poll shows support for Labor is falling behind in regional Victoria, with its primary vote sitting on just 24%, while the coalition is leading on 30%.
3: Look, this is going to be a very tough election. It's going to be hard fought. We are seeking a historic fourth term. Many will be of the view that we're the underdog, but I'm not about commentating on these matters.
0: One Nation is also ahead of Labor on 26%. Overseas, a Christian-run pro-life pregnancy centre that used to be located next to an abortion clinic in Gainesville, Florida, has recently doubled in size. It has bought the clinic building as the demands for local pregnancy care becomes greater than the need for terminations. Centre operators are praising God that the former abortion facility has been transformed into a beacon of hope. More than 100 prison inmates have been baptised in recent months in county jails in the Florida Panhandle. It's thanks to a prison ministry run by Pastor Jonathan King from the First Apostolic Church, who serves as a volunteer chaplain for the Sheriff's Office. He told CBN News that when his team treats the prisoners as people rather than inmates, they find God doing the work in transforming their lives. Pastor King says his team witnesses a sense of purpose return to their lives. In sport, the Sydney Roosters are losing another of their NRL Grand Final heroes. Four-time Premiership winner Daniel Tupou has announced his retirement after 307 NRL games for the Roosters. And world number one Jannik Sinner will not take part in any tennis for the rest of the year due to a knee injury. That's the latest Vision National News. I'm Jaden James.
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This is Hope with God. I'm Andrew Palau. A few years ago, I wrote a book called The Secret Life of a Fool. In the book, I talk about my life before receiving Jesus into my heart and entering into that relationship with Him. I share about how God met all of my shame and shortcomings with abundant love and grace. My life has completely changed as I've shifted from living by my own rules to following God. Wherever you are in your life right now, I promise you, He can change your life too. Jesus can meet your shame with abundant grace. He can offer you a new life, a peace beyond anything you can comprehend. The Bible says all we must do is respond, believe, and receive Him into our hearts to experience new life with Him. Romans 10:9 says that if you confess with your mouth, Jesus is Lord, and believe in your heart that God raised Him from the dead, you will be saved. This is Andrew Palau.

0: When you see a plane in the sky, what do you see? A holiday to Hawaii? Maybe a family reunion in Finland? For thousands, seeing a plane in the sky signals hope. 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With your support, Mission Aviation Fellowship is able to bring medical care, emergency relief, long-term development, and the good news of Jesus into some of the world's most isolated communities. To find out more, Google MAF Australia.
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2: In this bulletin, the opposition criticising a High Court decision and growing privacy concerns over smart glasses. With more, I'm Jaden James. The federal opposition is demanding immediate changes to planning laws following a landmark High Court decision relating to a Hunter Valley coal mine. The court has ruled authorities must consider overseas emissions before greenlighting coal mines in New South Wales. The coalition argues the decision threatens thousands of regional jobs and harms Australia's reputation as a reliable energy exporter. Kmart has now pulled controversial smart glasses from sale online as the nation's information watchdog raises privacy concerns. The makers of the app used by the Anko glasses and other similar cheap products have failed to answer questions about data security from Australian officials. Commissioner Carly Kind says they will now work to get answers.
3: Have decided to commence a formal investigation and use our compulsory powers in order to ascertain what's happening with this company and their compliance with Australian law.
2: The glasses are able to shoot video and take photos from a camera built into its frame. Five companies have been chosen to operate at the Western Defence Forge, a planned hub in WA for developing defence technology. The WA government received almost 180 expressions of interest. More than half were from WA businesses. Premier Roger Cook says discussions are underway with other potential tenants.
4: My priority is to make sure we keep the Western Australian economy strong, diversifying that economy, bringing manufacturing back to the heart of it.
2: The selected companies have expertise in areas including space, weapons and explosives. The aged care sector is warning more than 3,500 aged care beds have been shelved due to federal funding issues. Ageing Australia warns the latest funding increase from the federal government fell short of inflation and wage rises. The industry body's chief executive, Tom Simonson, says the approach just doesn't make sense.
5: We know that we've got a rapidly ageing population.

0: know that we need more beds. The government says it's committed to building more beds, and then it takes money away from the sector that's going to build them. It is completely bewildering.
1: The New South Wales Health Minister says new beds being shelved is disastrous for the state's hospitals. Christian commentator David Robertson has been lamenting the increasing ideological bias in the news media. He believes the majority no longer have a biblical worldview, so they divide the world into good and bad, without the hope in Jesus. He told Vision Radio that's why it's important to double-check the facts and the context of concerning news stories.
2: My advice always is read the culture through the scriptures. Don't read the scriptures through the culture. The sad thing that's occurred in today's society, and it's a really sad thing, that previously reliable news sources have become more and more unreliable. But we have to go for the truth. That's the Christian aspect. We have to go for the truth. And our faith isn't in politics. Our faith isn't in journalists.
1: Mr. Robertson also pointed out fear sells better than hope. In sport, Australian cricket coach Andrew McDonald is hopeful West Aussie all-rounder Cam Green will be fit before the end of their test series in South Africa, despite the 27-year-old being ruled out of the first test with an abdominal strain.
3: He's still here for a reason, so there is some light at the end of the tunnel. It'll just be a matter of, you know, going through the rehab. He's got a pretty demanding week this week as he reintroduces a few activities. You'll see that probably play out in the net situation during lunchtime in and around the game. So, yeah, it's a bit of an unknown, but there's still optimism that he'll take part in the series at some stage.
1: The Aussies take on the Proteas in the first red ball fixture starting on Friday in Durban. That's the latest Vision National News. I'm Jaden James.
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4: I find humans to be very interesting creatures. My wife, for example, is really fit and healthy, but she's half blind and would be lost without contacts or glasses. I barely ever get a cold or a flu, but I've got bipolar, which means I sometimes get manic episodes. My mate Pete's got a sound mind and an aptitude for learning languages, but his knee's cactus and he can't hardly walk sometimes. People are awesome and loved by God, but we're all walking with some sort of ailment. Whether it be physical or mental or biological, nobody's perfect and nobody's got it all together. Now you can let that truth rattle you and get depressed about it, or you can embrace it and go, well, that's good. We're all carrying something. Let's carry it together. Let's work together. We are all in this as one.
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Seeing God use my brothers with them tats on their neck. God ain't done with you, even if they try to cancel you. Let your father be the only one you answer to. Okay.

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1: His intent was that now, through the church, the manifold wisdom of God should be made known to the rulers and authorities in the heavenly realms, according to his eternal purpose that he accomplished in Christ Jesus our Lord. 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
0: Rhema.cc, speaking words of love to you.
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6: Quite reach this corner.
7: Perhaps if you use one of those extended brushes.
6: 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I don't have one. Could you just hold the ladder for me? 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
7: It's actually a sufficiently steady ladder, Miss Kendall, but due to your fear of heights, it only appears unsteady. Yeah. It's really all in your imagination.
6: So would you like to come up here and paint this corner?
7: I'll hold the ladder.
6: Thank you.
7: However, you should know I'm waiting for a call from the mayor's office.
6: Ooh, the mayor. Aren't you important?
7: Well, for your information, we're scheduling a time to discuss Hand Up, helping with park renovations. Your painting skills could stand some improvement.
6: You know, my painting skills are fine. 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
7: That must be the mayor.
6: Eugene, don't let go!
7: Miss Kendall!
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0: Well, Miss Kendall, it appears as though your arm has sustained a fracture.
1: Oh, I'm sure the doctor will be able to tell us. Where is he anyway? I'm in agony.
0: And I am deeply sorry I let go of the ladder. I never meant to be the cause of your downfall, in the purely literal sense. And to cause you any physical agony simply makes...
1: I know, Eugene. I know. You apologized all the way to the hospital. Mm-hmm. And the 2 hours we waited in the emergency room. And during x-rays. Mm-hmm. I forgive you, remember?
2: Hello, how are we today?
0: Another nurse. We've been waiting for the doctor for quite some time now.
2: I am the doctor. I'm Dr.
1: Pitsky. Hi!
2: Connie Kendall. It's good to see you again. How's your mother?
1: Oh, she's good. You're coming to her surprise party this afternoon, aren't you?
2: Oh, I wouldn't miss it.
0: Mrs. Pitsky,
2: Excuse me, Dr. Pitsky, thank you.
0: Oh, yes, Dr. Pitsky. It appears to me that there is a fracture in the humerus. That's the arm bone. Well, I would suggest putting it in a cast.
2: Uh-huh. I'm sorry, but what is your name?
1: Oh, brother.
0: I'm Eugene Meltzner, and I've taken some classes in anatomy.
2: You have?
0: Although I didn't major in it, but since I had an opening at 7 a.m. on Tuesdays one semester, I thought that it would perhaps be beneficial to use the time
2: Hello.
0: Doctor, yes?
2: Yeah. Mm-hmm. I took a lot of classes in medicine, so how about you let me fix Connie's arm?
1: Great idea.
0: Well, of course. Certainly, doctor. But please, let me be of assistance. I thought first we should test for some nerve damage.
2: You know, you could be of some assistance, Eugene.
1: What? He could?
2: I just thought of something. Mm-hmm. Would you mind going to the front desk and filling out this paperwork for me?
0: Oh.
2: It's rather technical, but I'm confident you'll be able to figure it out.
0: Well, of course. I'll just do this, this is a connect the dots puzzle.
2: Uh-huh. Have fun.
0: Huh?
1: What do you think it is, doctor?
2: You know, I've looked at your x-rays.
3: Oh, hi, Tamika, Marvin.
4: Hi, Mr. Whitaker.
3: I invented something new.
4: Wow, what is it?
3: It's called the Mega Mix-O-Matic.
5: You invented a blender?
3: It not only has 22 different levels of power, but it automatically changes blade shape and movement to accommodate different mixtures. And the best part, it's voice activated.
4: Really?
3: Yeah, watch. I hold down this button, see, and say... Banana Special.
5: Wow, a blade with teeth comes out.
3: Yep. And the Mega Mix-O-Matic can even chop meat and vegetables.
5: Great. More vegetables.
4: See you, Mr. Whitaker.
3: Right, bye-bye.
1: I'm fine, Eugene. I don't need any more help.
0: But, Miss Kendall, that curb would have proven quite dangerous if you were to have fallen and landed on your arm.
3: Connie, how's your arm?
1: Well, it's
0: broken, and it's my doing.
1: Eugene, I've already forgiven you. It's okay. Mm-hmm. It was an accident.
0: But there certainly must be something I could do to make it up to you.
1: You don't need to make anything up to me.
0: But you've only got one arm. Oh, I know. I could help you set up for your mother's birthday celebration.
3: Hey, that might be a good idea. You only have a couple of hours to get ready.
1: That's true. If you want to help, Eugene, you can decorate the back patio.
0: Excellent. Eugene Meltzner is at your service. I'll go upstairs and get streamers and balloons.
1: You know, I feel like I lost the use of an arm but gained an indentured servant.
3: Don't worry, Connie. They usually pay off their debts in 7 years.
1: I could take this for about 7 minutes.
0: Miss Kendall, would you like me to do a one-man skit depicting various stages of your mother's life?
1: On second thought, 7 minutes seems way too long.

0: Well, hello, Whit.
1: Oh, Mrs. Sutton. Good to see you again.
0: Whit, for the umpteenth time, call me Edith.
1: Oh, yeah, of course, yeah. Edith.
0: Yes. You know, it's been 2 days since I visited.
1: Yeah.
0: Have you missed me?
1: Sure. Yeah.
0: Oh, good. Oh, you make me blush. Mercy, Whit, you're such a charmer.
1: So, can I get you anything?
0: Well, let me see.
1: A soda, a milkshake? Or...
0: Well, I'll have a chocolate milkshake.
1: Ah, great, great. It'll give me an opportunity to use my new blender.
0: Oh, listen, can I help you?
1: Oh, no, there's really nothing for you to do. It's just putting in the ice cream and such. Anybody can do it.
0: Oh, you're too modest.
1: Oh, well.
0: May I come back there and help?
1: I'm very good
0: at scooping.
1: Well, you know, I'll have Connie make you the milkshake.
0: Oh.
1: If you'll excuse me, I better check on the kids upstairs.
0: Oh, no, wait, I'll help you.
1: Oh, no.
0: See, I know exactly how kids are.
1: Well,

0: Excuse me?
1: Oh, hi. Can I help you?
0: Yes, hello. I'm Alice McGibbons, and I'm here for June Kendall's birthday party.
1: Oh, yeah. It's on the back patio.
0: Oh.
1: But I think they're still setting up. Do you want me to get Mr. Whitaker?
0: Yeah, sure, that'll be fine. I'll just take a look around and... Oh, my goodness. What is this contraption?
1: His latest invention, the Mega Mix-O-Matic.
0: Oh, really? What does it do?
1: Makes shakes, chops vegetables, puree stuff. Mm. Oh, and it's voice activated. I'll show you. Oh, there's already ice cream in here. Okay, watch. Milkshake. Stop! I command you to stop!
2: Oh, my! What's wrong? What's wrong with this thing?
1: There's an ice cream scoop in it! One of these buttons has to do something!
2: Oh, wow.
1: Oops.
0: Oh, yeah. That's a very interesting machine. I think I'm gonna go upstairs, dear, and just look around if you don't mind. Thanks for the, demonstration.

0: There you are, Miss Kendall. 50 balloons. Now, is there anything else I can do?
1: You've helped me with the streamers, mm-hmm. the chairs, uh-huh. the nameplates, yeah. the hors d'oeuvres.
0: Yes.
1: Why don't you just head home now? You know, you've been here all day.
0: No. You can't hang that banner with one arm, Miss Kendall. Allow me.
1: I can get it.
0: No. You shouldn't be climbing up things, remember?
1: I'm sure Whit will help me. Now, hey, have you seen him around?
0: Last I saw, Mrs. Sutton was telling him what nice muscular cheekbones he had.
1: Ooh. I guess that means she found him hiding in the imagination station.
0: Ooh. All right. Now, hand me the banner.
1: All right. But then, go home.
0: I shall be as good as gone.
1: Okay.
2: Hey, hello there, you two. You care to help me make some milkshakes?
3: With the Mix-O-Matic?
2: Right. We'll take it into the kitchen because it's pretty loud.
4: Cool. I'll take it.
2: Marvin, you better let me. It's a little heavier than...
4: No, I've got it.
2: Marvin, easy now.
4: Oops. I'm sorry, Mr. Whitaker.
2: Yeah, well, it should be fine. Why don't we just try it out? Banana special.
4: I broke it, huh?
2: It was an accident, but it does appear to be broken. Unfortunately, it seems like the blade is cracked. It's strange. I thought I designed it more durable than that.
4: Is the blade pretty expensive to replace?
2: Not the cheapest part, I'm afraid.
3: Wow, that's a bummer. See you, Marvin. I'm going to riding lessons.
4: Have fun.
3: What's wrong?
4: Dad said I needed to pay for Mr. Whitaker's new blade. $80.
3: But I thought Mr. Whitaker said it was an accident.
4: Dad said it's the right thing to do.
3: Oh. How are you going to pay for it?
4: Not go to basketball camp.
3: Aw.
4: It's the only choice I have.
3: That really stinks.
4: You're telling me.
3: Maybe we could talk to him. Change his mind. Dad can loan you the money.
4: Tried it. I just can't go to camp.
3: But...
4: What?
3: Nothing. I'll see you later.
1: Really can go home, Eugene, truly.
0: Nonsense, Miss Kendall. Why, I'll greet the guests.
5: Hello.
0: Greetings, hello. Ladies.
6: Excuse me, is this June Kendall's party?
0: Why, indeed it is.
6: Oh, good.
0: And I am Eugene Meltzner. I'll be serving as your host this
5: evening.
6: Oh, righty.
5: Oh, you're the one who thinks he knows more than me about being a doctor.
6: He does?
1: No, well, he doesn't, really.
0: No, of course I don't. You know far more than I do, Dr. Pitsky.
5: Thank you.
0: Why, you went to medical school. I saw your diploma on the wall.
5: Uh-huh.
0: I'm sure the Muskogee School of Medicine is a fine institution.
5: Oh, are you making fun of my schooling now?
0: Oh, no, certainly not. Oh,
5: you know what? Not everyone has the money to go to Johns Hopkins.
0: Well, of course they don't. Allow me to get both of you a beverage. We have iced tea and punch.
5: Oh,
0: or I'm sure you'd be interested in our flavored waters. Very low in calories, you know.
6: Excuse me? Are you saying I need to lose weight?
0: No, I'm merely pointing out that...
6: I'll get you some punch.
5: I think you look great.
6: Thank you very much. And just because I don't fall over when the wind blows like you do, sweetheart, doesn't mean I need to lose weight.
0: Huh?
6: I am big-boned, that is all.
0: I apologize. Other guest. Excuse me. Welcome to the celebration. May I take your coat, your hat, ma'am?
7: I'm not wearing a hat.
0: Ooh.
7: Yeah, my wig may be a little crooked, but must you point that out in front of everyone?
6: Don't worry, Edith. He said I was fat.
0: I've never in my whole life met anyone as rude. I think you've just taken my hasty comments out of context.
5: Oh, yeah, that's
8: so
5: right.
8: We're not
5: sure.
8: Smart enough to know what you're talking about.
7: Huh?
6: That's
7: of
6: what it
7: course.
6: Sounds like to
8: what
6: me.
8: What do you expect from a doctor?
6: Right, exactly.
0: No.
6: Excuse me.
7: Not.
1: You know, Eugene, my arm is feeling so much better now.
0: Good.
1: In fact, it is feeling so much better that I think I could clobber you. Would you

0: Marvin? Are you in there? Marvin? Good. Okay, 20, 40, 60, 80.
1: Tamika!
0: Ah! Marvin, you scared me!
1: What are you doing in my room?
0: Looking for you.
1: What's with all the money?
0: What money?
1: In your hand? How much is that?
2: Let me see it.
1: 80 bucks? Wait a minute. I know what you were doing.
0: Really? I can explain.
1: You were gonna plant this money in my room to pay for Mr. Whitaker's blender. Am I right?
0: Well, yeah.
1: You are so great, Tamika. I can't believe you would do that for me. How many sisters would pay for a mistake their brother made?
0: Yeah. Well, the thing is...
1: I've got to tell Mom and Dad about this.
0: Oh, no, don't do that.
1: Mom! Dad! You will not believe what Tamika just did.
0: No, you sure won't.
3: Let's see. I urged him. No. Cajoled. Oh, I know. How about I coaxed
4: him? There you are, Miss Kendall. Oh, sorry for startling you. I only wanted to see how I could assist you. Would you care for something to eat? To drink?
3: No, I'm fine, really.
4: Oh, you're typing.
3: Thank you, yes.
4: I can do that for you.
3: No, I'm fine, really.
4: No. But you're typing with one hand.
3: It's surprising how quickly I can type one-handed. Look.
4: Yes, like lightning. Never fear. I shall take over and... What's this? Why, it's about me.
3: Don't read that, Eugene. It's personal.
4: Well, you describe me as an uptight, antisocial...
3: That was the Eugene then.
4: The Eugene when?
3: In the story.
4: Well, what story?
3: Eugene, can you keep a secret?
4: Certainly, providing it doesn't compromise national security.
3: I'm writing a book.
4: A book? A cough. As in a published work containing information or stories?
3: Yes. What's so funny?
4: Oh, nothing. A book. That's excellent. What's the subject of this book?
3: Odyssey and my experiences in it. I decided to do it after Rusty Gordon's book came out.
4: Oh, the one that placed Odyssey in an unpleasant light.
3: Yes. I want people to know the truth. And I thought, what better way than to share my experiences?
4: You know, Miss Kendall, that's actually quite a noble endeavor. And I should be happy to assist you. What part are we on?
3: Well, I'm writing about the time I took you shopping for a new wardrobe.
4: Yes. Because I was so out of style, as you put it.
3: Yeah.
4: Well, go ahead and dictate.
3: Well, okay. armed with a cart full of vests and those dreaded socks, we headed out of Greenblatt's department store. What is the deal with the socks you picked out?
4: They were 100% wool, Miss Kendall.
3: And 100% lame.
4: I can't imagine why you refused to let me purchase them.
3: I didn't. I thought you said you bought them.
4: No, I gave them to you to return to the shelf.
3: You mean you didn't pay for them?
5: Excuse me, I'm going to need to examine your purse,
3: what?
5: Miss.
3: What?
5: Do you have a receipt for those socks?
3: Trust me, officer, I did not shoplift those socks. If I was going to shoplift something, I would steal something much more fashionable.
5: How comforting.
3: These are actually men's socks, and you know what? They belong to him.
4: Huh? Well, who, me? Who are you?
3: Eugene.
5: I think I'd better take you both into the security
3: what?
5: Office.
3: No,
4: both?
3: It's
4: do I get a phone call? Who should I call?
3: Socks.
4: Are you going to handcuff me? I have very sensitive wrists. A bit embellished, and you didn't finish the story.
3: Why? What do you mean?
4: Well, we had a discussion in the security office.
3: I am so sorry, officer, sir, but this really isn't what it looks like.
6: It looks like you're stealing. A jailable offense, I might add.
4: Ooh.
3: I can't have a mugshot done today. My hair looks awful. Eugene, why didn't you just take the socks back?
4: Huh?
3: You know, for a genius, you sure don't have much common sense.
4: I beg to differ. I asked you to return the socks and...
3: Oh, you and your wool socks.
4: Huh?
3: Who wears wool socks in July anyway? Between your vest, your hair, and your wool socks, you look like a 1940s movie.
4: Well, thank you.
3: Everybody's going to be staring at you because Odyssey has better taste than this. You don't belong here. You know what? You belong on the cover of Weirdo Magazine.
6: Miss, I...
3: Now I'm going to miss homecoming because I'll be in prison. Thanks a lot, Eugene.
7: Ooh, I forgot that part.
4: Funny, I remember it as though it were the periodic table of elements.
7: I was pretty harsh, huh?
4: Well, you were a new Christian. I suppose you hadn't learned the finer points of the faith yet. But you caused me to do much soul-searching as to whether I even belonged in Odyssey.
7: Really?
4: Yes. Various situations during that time had caused me to question my place here.
7: Oh.
4: Your words caused me to question these things even further. If it hadn't been for Mr. Whitaker's persuasion, I may have decided to leave Odyssey and continue my education at an Ivy League school.
7: Eugene, I had no idea. I never meant to...
4: Well, of course, but since that time, I've gotten used to some of the things you say when you're emotional.
7: Yeah, well, I'm really sorry.
4: Oh, it's forgiven.
7: But I feel horrible. I almost caused you to leave Odyssey. Eugene, is that why you asked for a Kleenex in the security office? Hmm? Were you crying?
4: Hmm? Perhaps I was maybe a bit teary.
7: But... I made you cry!
4: Teary!
7: Eugene, I am so sorry!
4: As I said, there's no need to apologize, Miss Kendall. All is forgiven.
7: I just feel so bad.
4: No need to concern yourself. Now, what shall I type now?
7: Okay. How about, and I, the wretched Connie, had no idea that I was capable of causing such agonizing pain to another human being. Little did I know that my thoughtless, heart-destroying words...
4: Miss Kendall, really, it wasn't that bad.
7: Eugene, is there anything I can do to make it up to you?
4: No, I've forgiven you.
7: I know Whit will be able to give me a suggestion.
4: Miss Kendall, wait!

0: Hi, Tamika, Marvin.
1: Hi, Mr. Whitaker.
2: I've got something for you, Mr. Whitaker.
0: Huh?
2: $80.
0: Oh, for the blender. Thank you.
2: All the thanks goes to the best sister in the world.
0: Oh, and that would be you, Tamika?
1: I guess.
2: She gave me the money for it.
0: Oh, I'm impressed. That was very kind of you.
1: Don't say that.
0: Why not? It's not often I see such a sacrifice from someone your age. I should tell this story to everyone who comes in here.
1: Oh, no, don't do that.
0: You're a great example to everyone.
1: Okay, that's it. I can't take it anymore. I broke the blender.
2: Huh?
1: After you went upstairs, Mrs. McGibbons came in, and I wanted to show off, like I knew how to use it. But I left an ice cream scoop in there.
0: I see.
1: And when it looked like Marvin broke it, I didn't want to say anything. I'm sorry, I'm not the best sister in the world.
2: You're right about that.
0: Now, Marvin, I'm glad Tamika's decided to be honest, even if it took a little while. I forgive her.
2: Yeah, I guess you ended up doing the right thing.
3: I mean, I feel just horrible. What a cruel, heartless Claude am I, no. Eugene, that I would hurt a friend like that.
4: Miss Kendall.
0: What's going on here?
4: Oh, nothing, Mr. Whitaker.
3: I made Eugene cry.
4: Teary. Oh. No, moist. There's nothing wrong with moist eyes. They prevent the eyeball from adhering to the lid. Awful.
1: You made Eugene cry? Mm-hmm.
4: No,
1: wow.
4: No.
3: I know.
4: Teary.
3: Isn't
4: teary.
3: It terrible?
4: But you apologized and I forgave you. Must you continue to pursue an already belabored point when you are forgiven and there's no need for you to continue feeling bad about it?
3: But isn't that what you're doing to me?
4: Pardon?
3: You apologized for dropping the ladder when I broke my arm, and I forgave you. But you still feel guilty about it.
4: So, you're making a point?
3: Yeah.
0: She is.
1: I think she's been hanging around you too long, Mr. Whitaker.
4: Miss Kendall, I am so sorry for apologizing so profusely.
3: Don't start that again.
4: Oh, never mind.
3: That's better.
4: It's interesting, though. Tamika's guilt was productive because she needed to make things right.
3: Well, that's God's conviction.
0: Yeah, that's right. But your guilt, Eugene, was unnecessary. You'd honestly repented and had been forgiven, so you didn't need to feel bad. It only showed that you couldn't forgive yourself.
4: A fascinating psychological and theological observation, Mr. Whitaker.
0: Huh.
5: Look who made you cookies, cutie pie.
4: Cutie pie?
3: It's better than Snookums.
0: Oh, Mrs. Sutton, cookies, huh? You shouldn't have.
5: Well, if I didn't make the cookies, I'd be delivering an empty tin.
0: Well, you know Eugene and Connie.
4: Oh, greetings.
0: Tamika and Marvin.
1: Hi, nice to meet you.
0: The six of us can all sit here and have cookies.
4: Well, actually, Mr. Whitaker, I'm meeting with Harlow Doyle about helping with a hand-up project.
0: Oh, good, he can come too. The more the merrier.
1: I have to go home so my parents can ground me.
2: And I have to go practice for basketball camp.
3: And I was heading out to pick up some milk.
0: No, that can wait.
3: But we don't have any milk.
4: Well, farewell, Mr. Whitaker.
0: Well,
1: see ya.
2: See ya.
1: Bye.
5: See you, children. Well, it looks like it's just you and me. And walnut cranberry cookies. Oh, ain't that sweet?
0: Yeah, ain't it?
6: First John 1:9 says, if we confess our sins, God is faithful and just to forgive us our sins. Both Tamika and Eugene felt guilty because they were overlooking different parts of that verse. As we saw with Tamika, we can't hide our sins and refuse to confess them. Because she didn't tell anyone what she'd done, Tamika felt guilty. On the other hand, Eugene confessed his mistake, but he was forgetting the second part of the verse. It says that God forgives us when we confess, every time. Once we've confessed and made it right, there's no reason to feel guilty anymore. Adventures and Odyssey is a presentation of Focus on the Family. Broken, Armed, and Dangerous was written by Kathy Buchanan and directed by Marshall Younger. 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Our vocal talent included Paul Herlinger, Katie Lee, Kendra Berry, Courtney Brown, Mitzi McCall, Lisa Kaplan, and Jennifer Darling, and Will Ryan as Eugene. Our producers were Marshall Younger and Bob Hoos. 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
7: Mr. Whitaker is back at work on a secret new invention. 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
2: In this bulletin, a High Court decision raising concerns over mining projects and a New South Wales constable remembered. With the details, I'm Jaden James. The state and federal governments are facing pressure to rush through legislation to ensure the future of major coal mining projects. The High Court has found the Independent Planning Commission approved the Mount Pleasant coal mine expansion without considering how pollution from exports would affect the climate. The decision could have major ramifications for mining project approvals nationwide. Minerals Council Chief Executive Stephen Galilee says the New South Wales government needs to ensure its planning authority's decisions are final.
3: They've got 4 weeks of parliament left between now and Christmas, before now and the election, and mining workers across the state, particularly in the Hunter, will be watching, and they will be seeking for decisive action from the government to restore that certainty once again.
2: One Nation claims the landmark ruling will make Australians poorer. The federal opposition says its immigration policy will include transitional arrangements to protect against critical skills shortages. The coalition is pledging to slash net migration to 100,000, primarily by reducing temporary visas. Liberal leader Angus Taylor says the policy will protect key sectors.
4: We think these numbers get the balance right. They give us the breathing space. We can still get the skilled people we need in critical sectors like health, aged care, construction, but we can get control of our borders and our immigration policy.
2: Students training in health and aged care would likely be exempt from the stricter rules. Family, friends and colleagues of Mia Leigh have farewelled the late New South Wales constable this afternoon at a service in Sydney. Mourners gathered at St Andrew's Cathedral honouring the 20-year-old who was killed while on duty last month. Mia's mother, Tamara, said her daughter was a bright light in her life.
5: Mia was fun, adventurous, wild at times, kind-hearted, fit and happy. But to me, her mum, she was so much more. She was my firstborn daughter. I loved her deeply, even when she irritated me and screamed at me. She became one of my best friends.
2: New South Wales Police Commissioner Mal Lanyon has confirmed Mia will be posthumously honoured with multiple recognitions, including the National Police Service Medal. Tensions have flared outside Melbourne State Library as pro-Palestine activists hold a vigil on the anniversary of the October 7 Hamas attacks, where about 1,200 people were killed. Up to 100 protesters gathered with Palestinian flags as police watched on to prevent any trouble. The seven-hour vigil has gone ahead, despite pleas from Jewish leaders to call it off. The China Partner Ministry wants to equip the Chinese diaspora to spread the gospel among their communities and beyond. It's estimated 56 million Chinese people live outside of China. Ministry President Eric Birkeland told Mission Network News, Chinese around the world are perfectly positioned, but poorly equipped for the Great Commission.
6: We have been for years been thinking about and also been encouraged to possibly doing more ministry amongst the Chinese diaspora outside of China. There's a huge lack of leaders, pastors who are equipped, who have been educated, theologically trained. They're looking at this as a mission opportunity for the Chinese to reach out and to share the gospel to those people who they're neighbors to.
2: The ministry's main gospel mission remains in China. In AFL, Danny Daly won't coach the Lions in 2027 as the process to appoint Chris Fagan's replacement gets underway, the club confirming he has accepted an elevated role within the football department. And in soccer, Argentina legend Lionel Messi has scored a goal in his final international match, securing a 3-0 win over Benin. That's the latest Vision National News. I'm Jaden James.
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We just heard Phil Wickham, and what an awesome God. Phil's right, what an awesome God we have. More than awesome. Much more than awesome. Hello, I'm Graham, here with you on Rumour Nights, with a great playlist, starting with Serious by Don Reddy and Young Chris, followed immediately by The Last Supper by our very own Craig Gower.

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2: Welcome to 15 Minutes in the Word with New York Times bestselling author Joyce Meyer. On today's program, Joyce will be teaching from her series, Filled with Hope. Hope is the confident expectation that something good is going to happen to us and through us. But it's very important we have our hope set in the right place. We can place hope in many things, but only hope in our faithful Heavenly Father and His promises to us in His Word will bring about the blessings He has for us. Now, here's Joyce with today's teaching.
3: You know, I was divorced. I married the first guy that came along because I thought nobody would ever want me. And he was a good-looking con man, and that's about all he ever did. And it was so painful and so hurtful. But you know what? I got a better man. And I've had this one a long time. I know that many of you are hurting, and I don't want my little happy, clappy message to sound like it's not for you. I'm telling you, this is real. Hope is powerful. Hope is real. Hope will put you over, but you got to make your mind up and not change it. I don't know. I mean, the devil attacks. I mean, when we try to do anything that's good, you're trying to make your mind up that you're going to go home and you're going to have a good attitude. And I can almost tell you, and I hate to do it, that when you go home, the devil's going to come against you. He's going to, when are you going to give it up? This is my new home. You know, last week we had all kinds of stuff happening. And, you know, day one I said, well, it's Women's Conference Week. The devil is alive and well on planet Earth and he hates us. He came against Jesus, and the Bible says he tested and tested and tested and tested, and after he went through every test, he went away to wait for a more favorable and opportune time. It's in Luke chapter 4. And I don't mean that like all you're going to do is fight the devil. That's not true. But there will be times when you're going to have to stand your ground. And I'll tell you when you have to stand your ground the most, when you're taking new ground. New level, new devil. Come on, when you're taking new ground, let's just say you're making this decision today. I am going to enjoy my life. You know, I made a decision about 15 years ago. I'm going to enjoy my life. And I remember standing on my stairway one day, yelling out loud in my house at the devil, I am going to enjoy my life. Because if you've been a prisoner of hopelessness for a long time, the enemy's going to try to drag you back into that. You say, well, you know, I've just had a problem with depression all my life. Well, you know what? Depression can be a very real thing. And it's caused for a lot of different reasons. If it's a medical depression, get some help. If it's some kind of an imbalance in your body, get some help. If you live on junk all the time, learn how to take care of yourself. Get some sleep. But if it's just some kind of a spiritual thing, a bad attitude, living off of bad thoughts, negative conversation, then here's my answer. Stop it. I wish I had something deeper, but that's it. Get up every day, start with prayer. God, I cannot do this without you, but I refuse to be hopeless. You know, Nancy Alcorn comes every year and we love her with the Mercy Ministries homes, and we've had our home here in St. Louis now for 7 years, and she told me last night that 400 girls have gone through that home and had their lives restored. And where's all the Mercy girls? Where you go? So they're over there. Love you, girls. Now here's the thing. You know, a lot of them, they've all been hurt, they've been wounded, there's eating disorders and unplanned pregnancies and sexual abuse in their past and drug addiction and alcohol addiction. And I mean, just in that one little section, there's no telling how much pain is in this room. But I'm here to tell you that God will give you double for your trouble. If you will become a prisoner of hope and don't let anybody take that away from you. And what they have to do is say, I refuse to let the devil ruin my whole life. He may have stolen the first 20 years, but he's not getting any more. How many of you feel a little fire in your belly today? That's it, devil, I've had enough. I'm gonna take back what's mine. Make your mind up that God is good, that he's got a good plan for you, and that you're going to have it. Everybody say, God is good.
4: God is good.
3: He's got a good plan for me. Now this part you gotta say really loud, and I'm going to have it. Now remember, you can't do it just on the good days. You got to do it especially, this is especially important on the not so good days. Can't just do it when you feel like it.

0: You have to do it especially when you don't feel like it. Amen? In Mark 4, 16 and 17, it says, some people are easily offended when trouble or persecution comes and they stumble and fall away from their original commitment. And they never get the hundredfold return that God would like them to have. Don't be the kind of person that makes your mind up in here today, I'm going to get a new attitude and then go home and change it the first time you have a little trouble. Make your mind up and stop changing it. Romans 5, 2 through 5. Hope deferred makes the heart sick, it says in Proverbs. Everything about the devil is something down, down, down, down, down, down, down. You know, a lot of the D words he brings, discouragement, devastation, despair, depression, death. But Jesus is our glory and the lifter of our head. Now, through him also we have our access, our entrance, our introduction by faith into this grace, the state of God's favor in which we firmly and safely stand. And let us rejoice and exalt in our hopelessness. No, let us rejoice and our hope of experiencing and enjoying the glory of God. You know what the glory of God is? It's the manifestation of all the goodness of God in your life. The manifestation, the bringing out in the open where it can be seen, all of the goodness of God in your life. Everybody shout, something good is going to happen to me. Now let's look at the next verse. Romans 5. Moreover, let us also be full of joy. When?
1: Now.
0: When?
1: Now.
0: Oh, you mean I got to get full of joy before I get the breakthrough?
1: Yes.
0: Let us also be full of joy now. Let us exalt and triumph. When? In our troubles. And rejoice where? In our sufferings.
2: Oh, my gosh, Joyce. You didn't tell me this part.
0: I saved it till the end so I could tell you and get out of here. Look at me. It's not all going to be easy, but oh my gosh, is it going to be worth it? Oh my goodness. The life that God has waiting for you is so much better than anything you could even possibly begin to imagine. Don't you give up and faint in the fire. Let us be full of joy now. Let us exalt and triumph in our troubles. You say, well, I just don't feel very joyful. I just can't help the way I feel. I've already told you what to do, but I'll go over it again if you're slow. Get your mind off yourself. Go do something nice for somebody else. Be a blessing everywhere you go. Talk positive. Put a smile on your face. Go to the mirror every morning and smile at yourself. Maybe that'll get you jump-started for the day. Let us rejoice in our troubles and in our sufferings, knowing that pressure and affliction and hardship produce patient and unswerving endurance. And endurance develops maturity of character. Can I tell you something? When you have to go through something hard, that's when you grow spiritually. We don't get our spiritual maturity when we're getting everything that we want. We get it when not much is going the way that we want it to and we choose to do the right thing anyway. And character of this sort produces the habit. I love this, the habit. Joy can become a habit. The habit of joyful and confident hope of eternal salvation. Last verse, verse 5. Such hope never disappoints or deludes or shames us, for God's love has been poured out in our hearts through the Holy Ghost. No, wait a minute. Such hope never disappoints us? Well, Joyce, I've been disappointed before. What does that mean? Hope of this kind never disappoints us. Well, you know what? We may get disappointed over a certain thing, but we can never get disappointed over the whole thing if we see things through to the end. I really thought that the message that Joel preached last night was very good about waiting for all the other ingredients to be added. He's taken a lot of my messages and preached them. I think I'm going to take that one from him and preach it. I thought that was really good. You don't have any idea yet what God's going to do. And maybe what you're going through right now is not good, but the next thing that he adds may make it all good. That's why you got to be hopeful. I can't wait to see the next ingredient that God adds. And let me just throw out some things here. Yeah, bam, you're right. Bam. What's the worst thing that could possibly happen if you're believing God for something? You won't get it. You won't get what you wanted, but if you don't stop hoping, you will get what God wants you to have. And while you're waiting, you'll be happy. You know, I've decided for me, somewhere along the line, you have to make your mind up about your believing and where you're going to put your faith. And you know, you have all these people out in the world that say that, you know, God's not real and we just all need a crutch, something to lean on and yada, yada. Of course, I don't believe that, but you know, every once in a while, you ever have that thought, what if I spend my whole life doing this? And I mean, you know, those are devil thoughts, but you know, I mean, every once in a while, one will just float by and I'm like, killing myself, preaching to all these people all the time. Morning. But here's what I've decided for me. If I get all the way to the end and find out I wasted my time, at least I was happy doing it. So you can do what you want to, but for me, I've decided to stay happy, and this is the only way that I know how to do it. I got to be full of hope. I got to believe God's word. I've got to expect that something good is going to happen to me every day. I cannot wait to see what God does in my life today and tomorrow and the next day and the next day and the next day. I am a prisoner of hope. Na, na, na, na, na, na. I've got the victory. Come on, get up and give God a shout.
3: The life God has planned for us is full of hope. Romans 15:13 says, "Now may the God of hope fill you with all joy and peace in believing, that you may abound in hope by the power of the Holy Spirit." With God's help, Joyce went from being a hopeless person to someone who lives with a daily expectation of His goodness, and we can too. 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

0: 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And that includes churches and ministries. The verse says, "A good name is more desirable than great riches. To be esteemed is better than silver or gold." 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But instead of judging, we must remind ourselves of the value of our name and God's name, and vow to keep both of them pure. This is David Jeremiah encouraging you to get on the road to new life. Discover God's riches on Route 66.
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That was Pippa with Even Though I Walk. 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
5: In 30 years of pastoring, and when my assistant would come in and say, hey, so-and-so has just called and they want to meet with you, somebody in our church, some guy that I didn't know. After 30 years, I think I can say this. I didn't do a study. There's no science behind this. This is some guy research. I would bet 8 out of 10 of the guys that would come in anonymously that I didn't know and want to talk to me, they wanted to talk about their struggle with porn.
6: Mm-hmm.
7: I think that's true. And what is so interesting is I had many wives coming to me saying that their husband is struggling with porn and they don't know what to do. And recently, what's been happening more and more is I'm having women come to me saying that they are struggling with porn.
6: Mm-hmm. Yeah.
7: This is very real in our homes. And now, too, parents are saying, when do I talk to my kids about this? How do I talk to my kids about this?
5: Yeah, so we're going to talk about it today.
6: All
5: you
6: right.
5: may want to fasten your seatbelt. We've got John Fobert in the studio back with us. I don't know if they call you the porn guy, but you're the guy that has
6: the anti-porn
5: the science
6: guy.
5: On
7: yes,
5: porn.
7: That's a good, that's a
5: I mean, you're the guy that you go to say, okay, how does porn harm? That's,
6: yes.
5: that's the title of one of your books,
6: yes.
5: How Does Porn Harm?
6: Yes.
5: The book we're talking about today is Protecting Your Children from Internet Porn. Understanding the science risk and ways to protect your kids. And we've already had mm-hmm. quite a discussion because you, when I say you're the guy that is anti-porn, it's because you have studied it from a brain, understanding the science, the risks. I don't think we as parents and as husbands and wives understand how it harms us,
6: mm-hmm.
5: like we've already talked about.
6: Mm-hmm.
5: So as you think about even what I just said, I mean, I heard you right away go, yeah, 8 out of 10 guys coming into my office saying that they struggle with this. Is that pretty normal?
6: I would say it's pretty normal. I think one of the things the church needs to do a better job of is to say the word pornography from the preacher's pulpit and to have recovery programs in the church for men who are struggling. Because it's such a struggle of shame and loneliness that we need to break open those doors. I mean, if 8 out of 10 of the guys who are coming to you are talking about it, there are plenty who aren't.
5: Yeah.
7: Oh, yeah.
6: And so we really need to get more on top of this in the church. I think a lot of churches are saying it's not in our church, it's in other churches. And we really need to recognize that there's no church that's immune to someone who's being tempted by sin. And the sin that so many men and women are being tempted by is to look at pornography, especially because it's so accessible and affordable. And we need to do a better job confronting it in the church, because I do believe the church is the greatest hope to get over the porn industry and its impact on our lives. And of course, eventually when Christ comes back, the porn industry will see its demise. But I'd like to see its demise before then. And I think it'd be nice if we could fight it as hard as we can now while we're after the fall and before Christ comes back.
5: Mm. I'd love to know your thoughts. You wrote a little bit about it on the effects of porn use on a marriage. You know, we're going to talk mostly about parenting and with our kids, but, you know, what have you found in terms of what we've just talked about? How does it affect a marriage?
6: It affects a marriage in devastating ways. Men who use porn are much more likely to cheat on their spouses. They're much more likely to be dissatisfied with their spouses. The couple itself is less likely to be satisfied with their marriage.
5: And some of that's what you write about in terms of how it rewires our brain.
6: Yes.
5: Help us understand
6: yes.
5: that a little bit.
6: Well, when you first start looking at pornography, what you get is this huge dopamine hit. And so it leads you down a very dangerous dangerous path. And then eventually, all that you can be satisfied with is pornography. You can't be satisfied with a real life partner, let alone your wife or husband.
5: Now, every guy I know and every woman probably hears that and goes, oh, that's not me. I'm not going to go down that road. I'm going to stop at this point and that'll be enough. But that's not how the brain works, right?
6: It's not how the brain works. Eventually, you get trapped into more and more extreme pornography. Now,
7: John, this is so depressing.
6: It is.
7: I'm just listening to this, thinking about women that are listening.
6: Yes.
7: Some are thinking, I wonder if my husband is struggling, and maybe they've never even talked about it.
6: Yes.
7: Do you think that's a good question for a wife to go to a question for a wife to go to a husband and say, is this something that's you have struggled with?
6: I think that is a good question for a wife to go to a husband with, because I think it sometimes can open the doors to him getting the recovery resources that he needs. Because a lot of men who use pornography think that their wives won't be understanding at all. And I think if you can approach it from both a, this is sin and this needs to go, but also I'm here with you and I'll pray with you to see that it goes, I think that balances the checkbook pretty well.
7: So you're saying enter the battle together.
6: Yes.
7: And it's not about the wife personally who is inadequate.
6: No, not at all.
7: I think that's really important because Dave struggled with it in our early years of marriage.
6: Right.
7: I felt so inadequate.
6: Right.
7: I felt like
6: right.
7: this is me. This must be me. Mm-hmm. And then I was so angry with him because I was thinking, why can't you just stop? Like, how hard is it? You just stop.
6: Right, right.
7: And you're saying, based on what's happening to the brain, it's hard to just stop.
6: It's very hard to stop. It's as addictive as heroin. It's as addictive as heroin or cocaine or gambling and

0: the behavioral addictions.
1: That's depressing, too.
0: Yeah, it is. It is. It attacks the same parts of the brain. And the porn industry knows that. And that's one of the reasons why they're so successful at making money from it, is that it's an addictive substance.
2: So coach a guy that's realizing, I need help. I need to stop this. What would you tell him to do?
0: I would tell him, stop today. Don't plan to stop and just gradually wean yourself off. I would stop cold turkey today. I would get one of the porn filtering and accountability software pieces. There are lots of them out on the market. Covenant Eyes is the most common one. They can be an app that you use instead of Google to do searches, and they can cover all of your devices.
2: Well, how about this? How does he tell his wife?
0: I think it has to be a decision that he makes in context with a pastor and a therapist to help her understand it's not her, so that she hears that from someone else besides him, and that the person that he wants to help in this fight is her working with him. I've heard the saying before that when God unites man and woman in marriage, it begins a spiritual battle. Satan wants to get in the middle of that spiritual battle.
2: Oh, yeah.
0: Well, Satan wants to get in the middle of this spiritual battle and drive you apart. I think a very powerful force is working together to defeat the porn monster.
2: And how would you coach a wife to respond? I guess I'm looking at you.
1: I would say the first thing you should do before you even go and ask your husband this is pray. I would cover this whole area with prayer. And I've said this.
2: Yeah, like John said, it's a spiritual war.
1: Yes. And so don't think like, oh, this is my problem. Think this is our problem. And I would pray earnestly before, middle, and after. Because even after you've had that conversation, I know that Satan, man, I would get in my head and I would struggle. And then I'd be so fearful, I would feel like, oh, I need to be his protection. And then I'm constantly asking you, did you look at anything? Did you see anything? I saw you look at that girl. What was that about? And so then I become this irritating, and I don't think we as women know exactly what that looks like or how we should step in and help. John, what do you think?
0: Well, I think we need to maintain a spirit of prayer in that. And you talk about praying a lot. I know that when I'm really in a spiritual struggle, I maintain a spirit of prayer, which I call more ongoing, constant prayer.
1: Yeah.
0: And if I know a prayer warrior that I can trust, I ask them to join me in that. And I think it's important for the woman to realize it's not her fault.
1: Yeah.
0: That her husband is engaged in this behavior. But there are ways that she can be supportive to him, especially by praying for him and praying for his strength and praying against the porn industry, because that's who's really fighting for the sexual desire of your husband, and they can't have it.
1: Do you think a husband should ask a wife if she's struggling?
0: I don't think it can hurt to ask.
1: Mm-hmm.
0: I would say this. There's not a big difference between Christian men and non-Christian men in their porn use. There is a difference.
2: That is scary.
0: But there's not a big difference.
2: To hear that. It's really not that big.
0: There is a big difference between Christian women and non-Christian women looking at porn. There are a lot more non-Christian women looking at porn than Christian women. So what it could come across of is, I think, among Christian men, if they ask their Christian wives, are you looking at porn? It can come across as a little confrontational.
1: Yeah.
0: And I'm not so sure, unless I had reason to suspect it. I think pornography is a rite of passage within boys and men. And whether you're in Christian circles or not, it's become a rite of passage.
2: Wow.
0: And it's something that we need to deal with head on. And it's something that I think the men's market got hooked early. We can still fight for that women's market.
1: I think it'd be a great question to ask your spouse and to ask your spouse. I'm thinking of if a husband wants to talk to his wife, I think a way to enter into that conversation is, tell me your history. Do you have any history with porn? Like, when were you first exposed to it? What did that do? What did it feel like? What have you ever struggled? That kind of approach feels much more palatable.
0: Yes.
1: Than,
0: I would agree.
1: Do you
0: with
1: struggle
0: that.
1: With porn?
0: Right.
1: Yeah. And even for a wife to ask a husband that, because I feel like, too, that can be an area that's so filled with shame. But to open the conversation with a couple could be really beneficial. And even asking our kids that, as you said earlier yesterday, to ask our kids, has anyone shown you pictures of naked people?
0: Yeah, I was thinking as you were saying that I think it is helpful for men to ask women, have you ever been exposed to porn? Because the number one way women are exposed to porn is that men show it to them.
1: Really?
0: And it's as a to-do guide for, this is what I want us to do together. so she has to do together. So she may have a prior relationship in which she had a guy show it to her, and that can open a conversation to how did it make you feel? Did you find it attractive? Did you find it disgusting? And a lot of women in the beginning stages will find it disgusting, but there are women who do get addicted to it and do look at it with some degree of frequency.
2: Yeah, and I'm thinking, you know, we talked yesterday about talking to your kids about this and how scary that can be for a parent. I'm thinking this is just as scary for a lot of couples. They're listening right now going, what in the world? We're going to have a conversation about this. And you said yesterday, man, this should be something you talk somewhat regularly with your kids. What about a marriage? Is this something we talk about every month?
0: Well, I would ultimately say you're feeding into the hands of Satan when you're not talking about it. Mm. We're feeding the hands of Satan in our churches if we're not talking about it there. I don't think that, you know, you have to talk about it every week, you have to talk about it every month, but it should be part of your ongoing discussion with your spouse, with your children, because it's an ongoing battle. And you don't know when Satan is going to strike, and he does with great frequency with the porn industry. And that's something that I think we need to work together, arm in arm, to get over.
2: Yeah, and I know as a married man that we need our wife to know, and we need another guy to know, if not several guys. And like you said, pastor or therapist, but I know the small group of men that I do life with, they knew.
0: Yes.
2: And I'll never forget when this is 40 years ago, but and this was before digital, you know, this is totally different world, but when I told the guy that I started my church with that I struggled, this was not his struggle.
0: Right.
2: And so I'm like, dude, I'm telling you because I want you to hold me accountable and I want you to. It was 6 months later when we're in the car one day and he goes, hey, you know, just think about this. You ever struggle with that again? I go, dude, it's been 6 months since I told you you're not the guy. In other words, he's like, what do you mean? I'm like, this is not a once every 6 month struggle for somebody. Right. It's a daily thing. Right. I need somebody that understands that it's going to be regular. So I think there's some of that, but you don't want your wife asking you every day.
0: No,
2: there needs to be an understanding that, yeah, this is something that if somebody's ever, like Ann said, if you have a conversation, there's a history, that history doesn't just end. It's going to be something that person's probably going to have to wrestle with maybe their whole life.
0: And well, so there's going to be at some point.
2: Yeah, exactly. But the struggle isn't just boom.
0: Right, you know, right. Well, and there's something that I want to pick up on that you said there wasn't digital. The digital pornography is one of the things that was really the game changers. Once high-speed internet pornography came into play, the number of images that one could see all at once and then just click on any type of scene that you wanted to see in an internet website was an absolute game changer because it introduced what neurologists call a supranormal stimulus, which is the kind of stimulus that our brains weren't designed by God to deal with. So we have all of these stimuli of naked pictures of people, and we can choose from any kind of picture we want and look at almost anything that we want, which is very different than from your grandfather's Playboy magazine. And it's something that has affected the addiction rates to a great degree. And it's something that really traps our kids, our adults, all people in a greater way than the pornography of old used to.
2: I mean, that is just scary.
1: Isn't it?
2: You know, you hear that, and like you said, we should be vigilant against. We got to stop this.
1: That's the word that came to my mind too, Dave, was vigilant. We can't be lazy. We can't be passive.
0: No.
1: It's a battle.
0: It is.
1: That we have to enter into.
0: It is. And I'm here to rile up the troops.
1: Yes.
2: We had Ray Ortlund on not too long ago. He wrote a book called The Death of Porn.
0: That's a great book.
2: He was fabulous. I had not heard too many people talk the way he did, like, let's end this. Mm-hmm. Let's stop this. Let's band together and put the death to porn. Mm-hmm. And so we want to play a little clip of what he had to say in the studio and just love to hear you, John, just respond to it.
0: Okay.
3: I use the hashtag starve the beast. It can't endure that. It is not as formidable as it appears. It is we men and Christian men who are enabling it and supporting it. What if we didn't do that? I want to see a great awakening. Yes, I want to see a great movement of God in our generation. What if the next great awakening starts inside the porn industry?
1: Yes.
3: What if the risen Jesus visits with grace and mercy the precious people down deep inside the porn industry right now.

0: What if 10 years from now, the most captivating preachers of the gospel in this country are ex-porn stars? What if the best storytellers for the gospel are ex-porn videographers? What if the most generous philanthropists are ex-porn investors? The risen Jesus is well able to do that. Would we not love to see that?
1: Wow. I mean, yes, we would love to see that. There's no question about it. I've talked to people who have been involved in the porn industry and who have left it, and they tell me about stories of them being in poverty and having to make a decision between doing a porn scene or having them and their three children homeless the next day. I've never been in that kind of poverty before. I don't know what I would say. But even in that situation, there was more trickery. And she said that she saw the people who were raped in the porn industry and that it's a horrible, violent, awful industry to be in. It's not like everyone's having sex with attractive people and boy, isn't this fun and exciting. It's very mechanical. It's very businesslike. And it tends to take advantage of people who are in poverty who really feel like they have no other option but to make money this way. And they don't make a lot of money for the most part. Most porn stars will live out their welcome within about 6 months and go home with nothing in their bank account. So,
2: except the scars that they carry.
1: Well,
2: the
1: yes.
2: wounds, the shame. I can't even imagine.
1: And those images will be out there forever.
2: Yeah.
1: So.
3: Yeah. I remember when Ray was here, it was just this awakening of, you know, we just tolerate this. This is the world we live in. Yeah. We're not going to be able to do anything about it. And I think his vision was, wait a minute. What if God wanted to use us, the church, as followers of Christ, to come together and say, we shouldn't be the ones supporting this. It exists because we ingest it and we could band together and stop it. That's a whole different vision.
1: It's a whole different vision and it's one that has to be sent. And I think it's why some pastors are hesitant to bring it up in their conversations in churches because they know so many of their men are using it and they might experience some pushback.
3: And they are too.
1: And they, some of them are too. Yeah. Not as many as the porn industry says they are, but still some of them are too. So we need to have an honest conversation in the church about porn.
2: Well, as I'm listening to this and was listening to Ray as well, I get so riled up, you guys. I get so riled up. And I feel like, even as you were talking, John, I was thinking, I want to pull as many women together to pray for our men, to pray for this industry, to be vigilant, to pray for our children who are being exposed to this, because Satan is on a mission to destroy our families, our marriages, our kids. And I think we forget that we serve this mighty God who's the creator of all heaven and earth, who has the power and capacity. And if we reign together and we lift our voices up together and we pray for protection, we pray for freedom, and we pray that God would give us wisdom of what else can we do. But we need to fight alongside of our men instead of condemning our men and shaming them for what they've done. Let's band together to love, support our men, our children. I think it can be done.
3: Yeah, and I would add this, John, thank you for what you're doing. You're stepping into a minefield.
2: A war zone.
3: Saying, I'm gonna let you know what science says, what's going on in the brain, how pornography harms and how it harms our children.
1: Right.
3: So thank you for that. But I would also say to the man who's struggling right now, to the husband that's listening, you can win this battle.
1: You can.
3: In Christ, you have the power of the resurrected. You have the power of the resurrected Christ living in you. I've been in that battle. I know the struggle. I know how real it is. I know the burn that sometimes you're like, this temptation is beyond what I can master. You can.
2: You've won.
3: Actually, you can. He can in you.
1: Yes.
3: But
1: yes.
3: Man, if you are living in that and you're struggling and no one knows, you got to tell somebody today.
2: Yes.
3: A brother. And then it's going to be a scary step, but tell your wife. And I know it's going to be hard and it may not go well because it didn't go well with us. But now looking back, it led us to a place that's better than we would have ever gotten to if I would have never said, this is my struggle. So I think today's a day of a step toward deliverance.
1: Well, and the Bible tells us to tell others. I mean, in James 5:16,
2: confess your sins to one another.
1: Yes, absolutely.
3: So that you may be
1: healed. Right out of my mouth.
3: Healed,
1: absolutely.
3: And I think the healing in some ways is once it's out

0: from the dark into the light, yes, God can start to do the healing. Until it's there, it isn't like God can't work, but right, you're limiting God to be able to work because you're not letting anybody in, your spouse.
1: Right.
0: And the same thing, we've said it yesterday, but same thing's true it, talking to your kids about this.
1: Right.
0: You've
1: right,
0: got to create an environment where they can come out of the dark and trust mom and dad.
1: Right.
0: And start a conversation.
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What I Believe. That was Limerick Blaze and Seth Chaluta. And I hope you're enjoying this short week because it's nearly Thursday. Next up, So Good by Phil Wickham.

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And next, Brand New Live by Stephen Curtis Chapman and We the Kingdom. 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
1: Joyful. 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
1: I've dabbled in the stock market from time to time. I've never had much money to invest, but once I had a fantastic win. I was walking along a Brisbane street with a friend when there was a phone call. I found out that my small share investment had gone up in value, just wait for it, 30 times. I walked around for a while as if in a daze, so happy I couldn't speak. What a shame I'd only had a little money to put in. It's great when you get good news. It's the good news you get that brings the happiness into your life. There's only really two religions in the world, did you know? There's a bad news religion and there's a good news religion. The bad news religion says, be good and God will love you. But the good news religion of the Bible tells you that Jesus came into the world to save sinners. That's my religion, the one that brings joy.
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I'll leave you with Jesus Can by Austin French. But stick around for the next hour to hear the great teaching of Chuck Swindoll. 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We pray in the dulcet tones of our dear friend Lee Brown at the top of the hour. But tomorrow, it's Thursday, starts Thursday off hearing Dr. Michael Youssef at 5:30 a.m., his great teaching, and have a great Thursday. I'll be back on Thursday night just after the evening news, and I wish you good night. God bless your Thursday, and God bless you especially.

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0: simply show up and sit with us. First, we begin with prayer.
1: It's been a busy week, Lord. We've been engaged in family life. We've been in touch with friends and co-workers at our employment. We've driven many miles. We've passed the nights, some fretfully, some calmly and at peace. We've taught a group of students here at the church through the latter half of the week. We've encountered surprises. We've dealt with the predictable, the inevitable, and the week has run its course. How grateful we are, free of some disaster that could have leveled us. And your peace has been our habitation and the source of our comfort. Thank you for your grace. We haven't deserved your peace, but you've given it. We don't deserve your favor, but you pour it out. But a few have been struck deeply with surprises and sudden, unexpected trials. You've been there through all of that too. Perhaps to them more than any other, this section will speak, but ultimately to all of us. So give us ears to hear, eyes to see, minds to track with you what you have preserved through the centuries for us. Teach us through the promise of your word that whatever was written in earlier times was written for our learning, that we through patience and comfort in the scriptures might have hope. Hope. What a great thing is hope. Thank you for those who wear the uniform, and today and tomorrow especially, we thank you for each woman and man, each brave soldier, sailor, marine, aviator, those who serve in whatever capacity, on the seas, on the land, in the air, places at home and dangerous places abroad. Thank you for our commander-in-chief. Keep him thinking clearly and courageously. Give him the ability to turn off counsel that ought to be shunned and be sensitive to wise and correct advice. Keep him humble, open, available, decisive, morally pure, a leader worth our attention and respect. Thank you for the privilege, our Father, of all things, of our giving to you. You teach us how to do that by giving to us. We do that now as you have forever done it, generously and graciously, joyfully.
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1: I want us to come today to some sort of practical terms with what this book teaches us in a very, very practical way about the way we live our lives, what we learn about ourselves from Job, and then find out what it is we learn from Job about our God. Trust me on this one. You're going to need one or more of the principles sooner than you may realize. And while we have fun with it and have enjoyed ourselves on a number of occasions today, we're rolling up our sleeves and looking at life through Job's viewpoint and learning from his example. So we'll take today's talk mainly from the early part of Job, and then next time we will look at the latter chapter of the book and see what it says about God. But today about ourselves. There was a man in the land of Uz whose name was Job. That man was blameless, upright, fearing God, turning away from evil. We read he had 10 children, 7 sons and 3 daughters. His possessions were great, thousands of sheep and camels, 500 of oxen and donkeys. And in fact, the wrap-up statement in verse 3 is that he was the greatest in the East. There was no one better known, Perhaps

0: wealthier than Job. Job didn't know it, but there was a dialogue that took place in the invisible world above him. As the Lord and the Satan had this encounter, for some reason, Satan allowed into the Lord's presence, and the dialogue turns on the person of Job. The Lord calls Satan's attention to Job and says, "Have you noticed him?" And Satan, in standard operating procedure of sarcasm, says, "Of course, who wouldn't serve you the way you've treated him? He's got penthouse treatment. But you touch what he owns, he'll curse you to your face." Which brings us to the first of seven lessons we learn from Job about ourselves. We never know ahead of time the plans God has for us. Job had no way of knowing this. That morning dawned like every other morning. The night had passed like most every other night. There was no early morning sky riding. There was no angelic visit. There was no tap at the window warning him that something would change, or that all hell would break loose, or the bottom would drop out of his life. He got up that morning like every other morning, and he began the day, only to be interrupted by this messenger and that messenger and the next one and the next one. And before you could sneeze, it seems, the buildings are gone and there are carcasses on the land and the servants have been taken or killed or kidnapped. And Job knows nothing ahead of time. You can't anticipate it correctly. You're unable to predict it accurately. It's impossible to explain it fully. No one can explain it. What you enjoy today, you may not be enjoying this time next year. This isn't designed to make you afraid. It's designed to help get you ready. I remind you, these are principles to live with and to remember. Job's response, verse 20, is absolutely remarkable. Job arose and tore his robe and shaved his head and fell to the ground and worshiped. He said, "Naked I came from my mother's womb, and naked I will return. The Lord gave, the Lord has taken away. Blessed be the name of the Lord." Through all this, we read Job did not sin, nor did he blame God. Lesson number two. A vertical perspective will keep us from horizontal panic. A vertical perspective will keep us from horizontal panic. Don't misunderstand. Job doesn't escape into denial. He faces the music, somber and sad that it is. He's overwhelmed. That's why he tore his robe. He's broken and saddened and bankrupt. That's why he shaves his head and sits in ashes. He refuses to escape emotionally through denial. He falls to the ground and worships. What a remarkable response. His vertical perspective is firm, clear, in place. Nothing horizontal will cause this man to panic. I had, I enjoyed, I was blessed, I've lost, they're no longer with me, I'm heartbroken, but the same God who gave is the God who took away. Blessed be his name. I serve and honor and praise and walk with him. When things are rocking along comfortably and enjoyably and with good health and with a full family, my, how high is our view of God? How thrilled we are with those verses of Scripture. How we hang on the words of the sermon and we sing the songs of Zion. But when the bottom drops out, our song is taken from us. And we begin to wonder, was our view of God here really the right view since we're now here? It's easy to lower one's view of God when hardship assaults us. That vertical perspective will save the day. Well, it got worse. It just got worse. Job does not sin or blame God, which frustrates Satan and does not surprise our God, who already knew Job would be a man of integrity. So there was another day, round two, and Satan comes out swinging. The Lord asks, "Have you noticed my servant Job?" It must have been a great moment in that encounter when the Lord could point to Job and there has been no break in his faith or trust, and Satan has to face the music. But Satan then says, you touch his life, it'll be another story. Skin for skin, chapter 2, verse 4, All that a man has, he will give for his life. Put forth your hand now and touch his bone and his flesh. He'll curse you to your face. He repeats the charge, the warning. So the Lord said, he's in your power. Only spare his life. Satan went out and smote him with boils from the sole of his foot to the crown of his head. You've been sick lately? I mean really sick. Fever wouldn't go away. Hospitalized. They couldn't find the cause. Some exotic germ that has leveled you. It affects your job. You don't have disability, and now you can no longer work, and that's where he finds himself. It's horrible. He took a potsherd to scrape himself. The itching was maddening as he sat among the ashes. Verse 9, his wife said to him, look closely. Do you still hold fast your integrity, Job? Come on, sweetheart. It's enough. Just curse God. Die. You know what? She loved him. Never doubt it. The sickness hasn't made her love the less. Her compassion kicks in. And she just thinks, if we could just pull the plug, you curse him and he'll take you. You and I both know this will end the suffering. Until you're there, don't judge his wife, okay? Until you're there. She's lost everything too. She too has visited the grave sites of 10 precious lives. But he said to her, verse 10, you speak as one of the foolish women speak. Shall we indeed accept good from God and not accept adversity? In all this, Job did not sin with his lips. Lesson number 3. Great discernment is needed to detect wrong advice from well-meaning people. Great discernment is needed to detect wrong advice from well-meaning people. That's his wife. This is his wife, men and women. This is his wife. She's loved him through 10 births. She's loved him through the rearing of the children. She's loved him from the beginning of the business to the final building it to the point where they could at last have some relief. And she's loved him when he was nobody and loved him when he became a household word in the homes of the East. And he has to have the courage to hear what is really being said and to detect this is wrong counsel, even though it comes from the lips of my well-meaning wife. By the way, lest you overlook it, when you look at her counsel, verse 9, she questions what God had admired and she encouraged what Satan had predicted. God had said to Satan in verse 3, end of the verse, he still holds fast his integrity. And she's saying, Job, do you still hold fast your integrity? Satan had said, verse 5, he will curse you to your face. And she says to the man she loves, listen, honey, just curse God. And in the presence of the nether world, the enemy is thinking, yes, yes, do it. And you know that his demons are at work all about Job, weakening him, but he stands firm against it. He's discerning. He's courageous. And so must you be when in the midst of a trial, someone who desires your good gives you bad advice. Don't yield. You go back to the scriptures, you find your direction, and you stand firm. Why? Because well-meaning people do not always have a divine viewpoint. The Bible always does. Job knew better. As much as he loved her, he couldn't follow her advice. Not this time. Which brings us to his response, verse 10. He said to her, you speak as one of the foolish women speaks. Must have been hard for him to say to someone he loved like he loved her, but it needed to be said. Shall we indeed accept good from God and not accept adversity? What great theology. God isn't a divine bellhop waiting for our phone call to fulfill our request for the evening. God isn't here to make us happy, honey. God is here to be glorified in our midst and in our lives, whether for good or for adversity. Both come from him. Lesson number 4. When things turn from bad to worse, sound theology helps us remain strong and stable. When things turn from bad to worse, sound theology helps us remain strong and stable. It's amazing, frankly, that Job, after suffering such a barrage of cataclysmic events, would be thinking so clearly, so correctly, without wavering, no uncertainty. Didn't even entertain her suggestion for a moment. You speak as a fool. Honey, don't say that. Don't even go there. These lips cannot curse God. Death is in his hands. When he's ready to take me, he'll take me. How could he do it? He was so grounded in his knowledge of God. Sound theology, so valuable. Reminds me of a cartoon I saw several years ago, drawn by Charles Schulz, titled back then Peanuts, remember? Linus is standing with his blanket at the picture window in the living room, and standing beside him is Lucy, who is, of course, in charge. And they're looking at it rain, and it is pouring down rain. You can hardly see the trees out in the backyard from the window. The rain is pouring down. Lucy says, "My, look at it rain. If this keeps up, it's going to flood this area, maybe the whole world." Linus says, without hesitation, "That will never happen." It says in Genesis 9, verses 7 to 17, that God will never again flood the earth. And he's put a rainbow in the sky to prove that his promise is true. Lucy says, "You've taken a big load off my mind." Linus looks at her and says, "Sound theology has a way of doing that. Maybe this took a big load off Ms. Job's mind." How helpful it is when the one who is suffering can teach the one who is well. Sound theology. Quick warning here, be careful that you don't substitute psychological gobbledygook for good, sound theology. Just be careful that you don't explain all of this around or away by double talk. Don't go there, it'll backfire. My birthday, I got a card, one of my favorite kind of cards. It's a Far Side card. There's a guy hanging by his collar on the limb of a tree, sort of helpless, and his camera's hanging around his neck, and two bears are talking about his fate. And one bear says to the other, "His name's Bradshaw. He says he understands I came from a single parent den with inadequate role models. He senses that my dysfunctional behavior is shame-based and codependent, and he urges me to let my inner cub heal." Little pause, and he concludes, "I say we eat him." That's great. Let's just eat him alive. Stay with sound theology. Guard against the gobbledygook. Stay away from pop psychology. It seems reasonable at the moment, and then the bottom drops out even further, and it will not stabilize or strengthen you. Well, the friends show up, you may recall. Verse 11. Three friends heard of all this adversity that had come upon him, and they came each one from his own place. They made an appointment together to come to sympathize with him and comfort him. And when they lifted up their eyes at a distance, they did not recognize him. They raised their voices and wept. And each of them tore his robe and threw dust over their heads toward the sky. And they sat down on the ground with him for 7 days and 7 nights, with no one speaking a word to him, for they saw his pain was very great. Fifth lesson, caring and sensitive friends know when to come, how to stay quiet, and what to say. Caring and sensitive friends know when to come, how to stay quiet, and what to say. You might add in parenthesis, if anything at all, I so wish that Eliphaz and Bildad and Zophar had simply stayed silent, been there to fetch some water, bring a little bit of soup or broth, just to be near. You know, these men qualified on the first two, didn't they? They came to Job, they left their homes and the comfort of home, and they traveled however far, we're not told. And when they got there, for 7 days, did the right thing. They simply sat with him. We who have been hospitalized on occasion know the joy of looking across the room and just seeing the face of a friend. And really down deep inside, we're grateful they're not reading us a verse of scripture or giving us their advice or even telling us what we're missing that day in the news outside. They're just there.
1: Sometimes the most loving thing a friend can do is simply show up and say nothing at all. Chuck Swindoll showed us today that when someone we love is suffering, we don't need the perfect words, we need presence. Job's friends got that right for 7 silent days before they got it wrong. So think about who's hurting around you. Maybe they don't need your answers. Maybe they just need you to show up. This is Insight for Living, and Chuck titled today's message, What Job Teaches Us About Ourselves. And this is the last day that I'm going to mention a special book that Chuck wrote that does tie in beautifully with this series on the life of Job. 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I'm Clayton Bjellin. 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

0: Have you ever researched a product online and when you discovered dozens of bad reviews, you decided against it? What happened in that research? Other people influenced your behaviour. They kept you from making a mistake. Well, how are you influencing others? No, not in the products that they buy, but how they pattern their life. Today on A New Beginning, Pastor Greg Laurie returns to our studies of the life of Moses to consider what kind of influence we want to have on those friends around us.
1: Let's just say for the sake of a point that we knew, and we could never know this, but let's say we could, that we knew somehow that Jesus was returning tomorrow at 3 o'clock sharp in the afternoon. Let's say we knew that. How would that affect you from now to then? I think around 2:45, you would be the most spiritual version of you that ever existed. You'd have 20 Bibles open. You'd be praying. You'd be listening to worship music and sharing the gospel all at the same time. I'm ready. Well, in reality, the believers should live every day as though it were their last day, because someday it will be. The believers should live every day as though that were the day that Christ were coming back again. The great evangelist D.L. Moody was once asked the question, "Moody, if you knew the Lord would return tonight, how would you spend the rest of the day?" Moody replied without hesitation, quote, "I wouldn't do anything different than I do every day," end quote. That's how we all ought to be living. Now, the Bible is very clear in pointing out that Christ is coming back again. So, in light of this, how am I supposed to be living? Paul gives us an answer here in 1 Corinthians 10 in his words to last day's believers. And it's interesting because as his point of reference, he goes back to Moses and the Israelites, the very thing we're looking at together. He talks about how they were delivered from Egypt, how they were in the wilderness for 40 years, how God provided for them the manna and such, how they complained and all the drama that went with it. And he uses that as a point of reference to then bring an application to us. So let's read what Paul wrote, 1 Corinthians 10, verse 11 to 13. I'm reading from the New Living Translation. "These things happened as examples to us. They were written down to warn us who live at the end of the age," that's us. "So if you think you're standing strong, be careful not to fall. The temptations in your life are no different from what others experience, and God is faithful. He will not allow the temptations to be more than you can stand. And when you are tempted, he'll show you a way out so you can endure." We'll stop there. So here's basically what he's saying. Look, we're living in the last days. They went through a whole lot of hard stuff, and we can learn from their mistakes as well as their victories. And we too are going to face severe trials, some worse than others. But the temptations you are going to are not unique to you. Listen, you're not alone in your struggles in life. Again, verse 13, "These things happen to them as examples for us and were written down to warn us who live at the end of the age." Sometimes we might think that suffering is random. There's no reason for it. There's no purpose in it. There's no order to it, but it really isn't. God has his purposes as to why he allows certain things to happen in our lives. But here's what we need to consider. Would you find a measure of comfort to know that by the way you faced your hardships, challenges, and trials, that it would give hope to others? Let me say it another way. If you knew that other people were watching you and were being inspired by the way you deal with the challenges of your life, would that encourage you a little bit? Well, know that they are watching you. We are being watched as Christians. You know, people know when you're a believer, and they're watching your every step. Quite honestly, they're not always rooting for you. Frankly, they would like you to mess up here and there so they don't have to feel bad about not believing what you believe. So when you dare to live a godly life and you give glory to God despite difficulties in your life, know this, it's a powerful testimony, more powerful than you may realize. You think of Paul and Silas, who were thrown into prison for preaching the gospel. The jailer was especially cruel and harsh. He whipped them, and then he put their feet in stocks and put them in the back of a deep, dark, miserable dungeon. And then at midnight, that jailer heard something he had never heard in all of his years. He heard Paul and Silas singing two-part harmonies. I don't know if they were harmonizing, but singing, giving praises to God. And ultimately, that resulted in the jailer believing when he came to them and said, "What must I do to be saved?" So these things happened to them as examples to us. You know, I don't think the characters in the Bible realize that we would be talking about their lives, you know, hundreds and thousands of years later. Do you think Job thought about that when he's going through it? He said, "I'm going to say this now, and this would be a great quote about me." I think he was just in real time experiencing the hardships of his life, but it was recorded for us to be inspired by, and the same is true of the Israelites. And there's a lot we can learn from them and a lot we can learn from Moses, but one thing that jumps out to me is how God uses ordinary people. He uses ordinary people to do extraordinary things. Levi Lusco recently spoke here, and he told the story of walking down the beach with his little daughter, Clover. And they were collecting shells. Levi was picking all the nice ones, and she was picking up the broken ones, and she was carrying as many as she could carry in her little hands, and then she noticed her dad was only picking up the nicer, more collectible shells, and she reminded her dad and said, "Daddy, the broken ones are beautiful too." Good theological insight. I think when God is looking for people to use, he often finds that the broken ones are beautiful too. I'll take it a step further. Sometimes it seems as though he goes out of his way to pick the broken ones, to use what we might classify as the unusable, to take the ordinary, to do something extraordinary so he can get the glory. The Bible tells us that his strength is made perfect in our weakness. And Paul reminds us in 2 Corinthians 4:7, we have this light shining in our hearts, but we ourselves are like fragile clay jars containing this great treasure. And this makes it clear that our great power is not from ourselves, but it's from God.
0: It's great to have you join us today for A New Beginning with Pastor Greg Laurie from Harvest Ministries in the US. Today we're learning how God can see our potential and how he saw Moses' potential as well. Pastor Greg is presenting a message called God Enough, Part 1.
1: And so here's Moses. He's a work in progress when we're introduced to him. And he's pretty interesting because he messes up big time in the verses we're about to read. I wrote a book called Johnny Cash, The Redemption of an American Icon. I've always been fascinated by Johnny Cash, and he was a very strong believer, but he also had very real struggles. I think sometimes people think he was worse than he actually was. I was being interviewed on a TV show, and I was asked the question, did Johnny come to Christ when he was in prison? Well, actually, Johnny never went to prison. He did go to jail more than once. But he sang in prisons, and he famously did a concert in San Quentin, in Folsom Prison as well. And in one of his songs, he sang these lyrics, "I shot a man in Reno just to watch him die." And I think some people thought that was autobiographical, but Cash never shot anybody. He never killed anybody, but Moses did. He actually murdered a man. So we are introduced to him now, and we're going to get a little more clarity on who he really was. Now, depending on your age, you may sort of think of Moses in different ways. For an older generation, we remember the film The Ten Commandments, directed by Cecil B. DeMille and starring Charlton Heston. He was a great Moses, wasn't he? For a younger generation, they may think of Christian Bale because there was a film made that was called Exodus, Gods and Kings. Bale didn't have a lot of respect for Moses, the character he played. In an interview, he said, "Moses was a terrorist to the Egyptians," and Christian Bale also called the mental state of Moses into question. No wonder Exodus, Gods and Kings was such a bad movie, right? I think Baal was confusing Moses with Batman, who he also played, right? Too bad he didn't use the same voice. I'm Moses. Anyway, here's how the Bible describes Moses despite his flaws and shortcomings. Moses, the man of God. What higher compliment could be paid? Moses, the man of God, and that's exactly who he was. But the thing is, he was a reluctant leader. Moses did not want the job of Moses, but he was chosen by God. So to pick up where we last left off, the Jewish people are growing in number and they're serving the Egyptians as slaves. The Egyptians want to get them out. They want to trim their numbers way back. So the Pharaoh gives a decree. He says to the Hebrew midwives that would deliver the little babies, now, if that baby that's born is a boy, I want you to kill him. The girls can live, but kill the boys. Apparently, he saw these boys as a potential threat in the future. Well, these Hebrew midwives feared God, the Bible says, and they refused to obey what the Pharaoh told them to do. You know, a Christian should obey the civil government unless the civil government tells us to do something that is contrary to Scripture. And then we have a higher law that we turn to, and that is the law of God and the truth of Scripture. And these women were believers. They thought, we're not going to kill those baby boys. In fact, the irony of the whole story is the Pharaoh thought the boys were the threat, and it was the women who saved the boys and saved Israel and preserved their nation. And two women in particular are identified among the Hebrew midwives, Shipra and Puah. Now, there were others, but these two ladies are identified, and it was Jochebed and Miriam, Jochebed, the mother of Moses, Miriam, the sister of Moses, that obviously played the role in saving him, and even an Egyptian woman that ultimately had compassion on the beautiful baby boy and adopted him into her home. And you remember that Moses was put in that little basket covered with pitch to make it waterproof, and it drifted right down there to where the Pharaoh's daughter, the princess, would spend time, and she fell in love with little baby Moses, took him into the court, and Josephus, the Jewish historian, believes that Moses would have potentially been the Pharaoh of Egypt. And so offering commentary on this, Stephen in Acts chapter 7 said, at that time Moses was born, he was no ordinary child. For 3 months he was cared for by his family. When he was placed outside, Pharaoh's daughter took him in and brought him up as her own son. Moses was educated in the wisdom of the Egyptians and was powerful in speech and action. So Moses was the whole package. He was handsome, athletic, smart, and he was charismatic. He could sway the masses, and then he was educated in the finest school of the day. To be taught in the wisdom of the Egyptians meant he would be taught in Egyptian military tactics, art, music, painting, and of course, their religion. This was done in what was known as the Temple of the Sun, which was sort of the Oxford of the ancient world. But underneath those royal robes beat the heart of a believer. Underneath those royal robes was a Jewish man that felt the pain of his fellow Jews who were being treated horribly as slaves to do the work of the Egyptians. And he wanted to help them, but he didn't know what to do. Now, if he had played his cards right and kept a low profile, he could have ultimately ascended to the throne of Egypt, become the Pharaoh, and let the people go. But for Moses, this just wasn't right. He knew that's not really what he wanted to do. And we already looked at that passage in Hebrews where it says, Moses chose to suffer affliction with the people of God rather than to enjoy the pleasures of sin for a season. Moses looked at it this way, God's worst was better than the world's best. What is the worst thing about being a Christian? Eating bad casseroles at potlucks? No, that's not it. Listening to Greg preach? No, that's not it either. The worst thing about being a Christian is probably the suffering and persecution we have to go through. The fact that if you put your faith in Christ and speak up about it, especially in the culture we're in today, you'll be vilified by some, and and attacked by others and marginalized by even others, and you'll face differing forms of persecution for your faith. Now, if you live in a communist country, or if you live in a Muslim country, you may even lose your life if you become a follower of Christ. So that's the worst that our faith has to offer. But the worst that our faith has to offer is better than anything the world has to offer. Now let's turn that around. Let's talk about the best that God has to offer. Oh man, everything you want in life. Purpose, fulfillment, forgiveness, and best of all, the hope of heaven. Now, what is the worst that the world has to offer? We talk about the pleasures of the world. What about the worst? The repercussions of chasing those pleasures, the consequences of your actions, and the ultimate judgment that you will face one day standing before God Almighty. So Moses thought, you know what? I don't care. I don't want to go this way. I don't want to make these compromises. I need to do something. I think Moses was beginning to understand his destiny. I know God wants me to help the Jewish people, but how should I do it? Well, he had the right idea, but he went about it in the wrong way. Let's look at what Exodus 2 has to say. Turn there with me if you would. Exodus 2, drop down to verse 11. Now it came to pass in those days when Moses has grown, he went out to his brothers and looked at their burdens. He saw an Egyptian beating a Hebrew, one of his brothers. So he looked this way and he looked that way, and when he saw no one, he killed the Egyptian and hid him in the sand. And when he went out the second day, behold, two Hebrew men were fighting. And he said to the one who did the wrong, "Why are you striking your companion?" He said, "Who made you a prince and judge over us? Do you intend to kill me as you killed the Egyptian?" Moses said, "Surely this thing is known." And when Pharaoh heard of the matter, he sought to kill Moses. But Moses fled from the face of Pharaoh and dwelt in the land of Midian. Okay, let's stop there. Verse 12, it says, he looked this way and he looked that way. You know, if you ever look at a surveillance camera in a store and you want to find a shoplifter, that's usually what they do. They walk up to the item they're going to take and they go, and grab it, right? When you're about to do something you shouldn't do, you look around. Is anybody watching me? He looked this way, he looked that way. Too bad he didn't look up. Because if he would have looked up, the Lord would have been saying, "No, no, no, no, no. Don't do what you're about to do." And he kills this guy. Moses is showing us what happens when impulsiveness reigns.

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Next time on A New Beginning, join us as Pastor Greg continues this message. He'll focus on the danger of being impulsive and show how Moses' impulsiveness led to murder and his own exile. 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

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And you said without hesitation to love me. 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
1: 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Father, help us to take time to appreciate and enjoy the beautiful creation of yours. We see colourful spring wildflowers, the scent of the coastal Banksia, ancient Aboriginal engraving sites, and scenic views from the various lookouts in the parks. There's some great fishing spots, Lord, to discover. And cycling and walking trails like Tomo's Loop and Rocky Pond's Cycling Loop that cross the rainforest and rugged sandstone country. As someone said, Lord, I remember reading, I'd love taking a trip to Poprin to explore the rich Aboriginal heritage, spectacular sandstone cliffs, mangroves and beautiful creeks. Better still, I can ride my bike. And so, Lord, all of this comes from you. And like the psalmist of old, we pause to say, you are great, you are dressed in glory and majesty, and we honour you and thank you in Jesus' name. Amen.
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0: When it comes to sharing our faith, we don't always have the answers. Your friend may be reading Richard Dawkins and you can't answer their questions. Or there's a debate going on about evolution and you don't know how it squares with Genesis. 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One of the images Jesus uses to help us understand our role in evangelism is a witness. A witness is a person who saw something, then tells another person what they've seen. They don't need to know everything that happened or be able to explain all the whys and wherefores. They just need to give a testimony of their experience. That makes it all very simple. What has God done for you? What prayers has He answered in your life? You don't need a special technique or an in-depth education. Just share what you've seen. Be ready to testify when asked. It's not our job to change anyone's heart, since it's the Holy Spirit who draws people, even people like Richard Dawkins. 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
4: Friday morning just seems to roll around just really quick. I guess it's because we're having so much fun, aren't we?
3: That's what it is. Friday mornings are a heap of fun here at Rema Central Coast, where in our New Expressions program, we brag solidly on King Jesus for 1 hour. And we celebrate all things kingdom that emerge in the region. We have the privilege of being in the company of a great, great friend of mine and friend of this program, probably the guy who I have on here most, Pastor Dave Balestri. Thank you so much again for accepting the invitation to be with us.
5: It is always a delight to be in studio, Rema Central Coast, and be on this program. It's just amazing, some of the discussions that we have and, you know, really being able to speak into the region, the one church in the region. I want to keep reminding everyone of that. I was actually having a discussion the other day with someone, and I said to them, they were saying about, the church, just saying, is it doing really well? And I said, I think it is. I said, there are some families that need some extra support, but the church itself, oh, man, it's thriving.
3: Come on.
5: It's massive. We're talking about the Central Coast, of course.
3: Sure.
5: And I just said, look, everyone's the church on the Central Coast is large and broad and diverse. And we should be really encouraged. And whoever needs a little more help, we should, you know, make sure we rally to them.
3: That's right.
5: And if you're in one of those family groups that needs a little more help, then, you know, we want to rally to that. But the church on the Central Coast is... is doing really well.
3: Yeah, we figured out that we are better together. And we figured out how to abound in love towards one another.
5: Yeah.
3: We've certainly dropped competition and we figured out how to conspire for the success of each other.
5: Yeah. I think that's one of the things I love about the program here, Craig, with and Ebon, with the different guests that are on. You know, we really are hearing from the many-membered body of Christ.
3: Yeah.
5: And I love that because each one comes with a particular accent, stream, emphasis.
3: Yeah. Yep.
5: And, you know, I'm sure as your listeners are able to tune in each Friday or get the recording, you know, they're able to capture a much broader understanding of the family that they're in.
3: Yeah.
5: And all of a sudden that minister or that, you know, when I say minister, that person that you hear about that is down the road – isn't just a name to you. You go, actually, I listened. I heard them talking, you know, and all of a sudden I know that I captured a piece of their heart or a piece of their perspective. I always think it's easy to be wary of strangers, but not friends.
3: Yeah.
5: You know, friends, someone says something about your friend, you go, no, he's not like that.
3: Yeah.
5: I know him.
3: Yeah.
5: Or her, you know, like I know them.
3: Nice.
5: And I think that's one of the gifts that this program does give to the body of Christ in the region and beyond, of course, just that spectrum of...
3: Hearing from one another.
5: And
3: recognizing the streams, the different streams.
5: Yeah.
3: It was a month and a half ago now, I think, when we had the One Church Central Coast Pray Initiative. Mm-hmm. We had, you know, five different live sites across the region, including, you know, a Uniting Church that was a host site, a Baptist church that was a host site.
5: Nice.
3: We had a Church of Christ site that was a host site. We had Independent Pentecostal Church. Right. And I'm like, oh, and a church plant as well in amongst all of that. It was like, oh, that's a really broad capture.
5: It's nice.
3: Of the body of Christ, like those different streams and traditions that are all tucked in there, that was the one church on the Central Coast saying, hey, come and pray for the region, pray for the nation.
5: It's so helpful, those type of

0: have a bigger embrace of the bigger family narrative.
1: Yes.
0: You know, and we're talking about hospitality in Asia, for example, and, you know, everyone crams into the one room and everything. There's food for everyone, and similar in the South American cultures.
1: Right.
0: It's like, everyone come on in, you know, and it's just, and it's like there's no small family, you know, like it's just we're family. And I think we're learning that in the people of God. Yes, that we have opportunity to participate in our local church expression as as a family. You know, you want your church to be home. You don't want that to be a space of familiar and home and good and nurture and all of that.
1: Yeah, I think Jesus talked and modeled tables more than temples.
0: Come on.
1: Which is a really interesting thought.
0: There we go.
1: And he radicalized the concept of faith in the early, well, in that Roman time, which, you know, most of that religion was temple and thrones, right? But Jesus did a lot around food and tables.
0: Yes.
1: And he scandalized people because, you know, in the ancient world, tables were very, very interesting in the sense that, who you invited to the table was serious. And so when Jesus invites to the table people that the religious establishment, you know, portrayed that God didn't invite to tables, there was a conundrum.
0: Yeah.
1: There was a problem because Jesus was saying, well, this is what the Father's like, and he's inviting people to the table that the religious elite are going, no, Yahweh doesn't invite them, but Jesus is inviting them. And you know, all of a sudden, that's a moment. It's a scandalous moment.
0: That religious elite, the Pharisees, if you like, the experts in the Torah, the law, the scriptures, they had good scriptural grounding for some of that too, you know.
1: Yeah.
0: And yet Jesus blows in and he's like, no, my Father is actually inviting. He sends the invitations out to the highways, byways, and the backdrops, and the just pull them in, pull them in, bring.
1: I remember as a young believer reading about Jesus' interactions with the Pharisees and almost delighting in his rebuff of them.
0: Yeah,
1: and in my mind and my heart, I would always think about people who maybe I knew that I felt were more religious than me and almost seeing like, oh, I hope they read that bit because, see, that's Jesus pushing against them. But then, you know, as God does the deepening work of the Spirit, I remember one day holding that attitude, reading that, and I felt the Holy Spirit said, what about the Pharisee in you?
0: Yeah.
1: And I said, no, I'm not. Yeah. You know, I'm not. And then I began to think about, well, where is the Pharisee in me? And as I'm seeing Jesus rebuff the Pharisees, actually, it's almost like that was a picture of the inner work of the Spirit that was ministering to my heart, loving me, by actually challenging the inner Pharisee in me that had drawn circles, that had limited, you know, where am I limiting the grace of God? Where am I not willing to go? And I, you know, what scriptures do I have? And that I'm sure that this is God's position, but actually God's bigger than that.
0: And
1: it just was funny that as I'm rejoicing about the other, the Spirit of God says, stop, I'm interested in you, not, you know, I'm dealing with your brother, but I'm actually in you. What are those places in you? And so, and I think that is, I've seen over the last couple of years, not only, of course, in the region, of course, which we love and we're planted here, I've seen that work of the Spirit, that expansive work of the Spirit going on, not just, of course, in the heart of my brothers, but in our hearts. And part of that is that the dismantling of disunity, or not even just unity, sometimes it's just apathy or the not considering my brother that is from a different stream. You know, all of a sudden, this the work of the Spirit that is breaking down those walls. And calling us continually to

0: table, to a community table even, so that, I mean, it's shaped the way that I pray for the region.
1: Yeah.
0: Do you know?
2: That has been the recurring theme for the last few weeks here.
0: Yeah. Right.
2: Is that right there.
0: Right.
2: And I think we spoke last week with Chris Brown, and I remember saying that with the amount of people, missionaries, evangelists, and things that were sending out of this region into the world to go and do the exact same thing which is happening now, it's just that seed coming to harvest. And it's at a good time.
0: Right.
2: It's at a really good time here because you can't escape it no matter where you go here on the coast. So everybody seems to be circling that, you know, let's get involved with unity. It's not that we weren't unified. Unity's here. We just have to choose to opt in for it.
0: Yeah.
2: But it's more and more of that. Yeah, and that's one reason why I love One Church.
0: I love that Ephesians 4, Paul declares that Christ has already brought the church into unity.
2: Yeah, that's right.
0: So we don't come from a place of disunity, trying to force the Spirit of God to do. No, we have this unity. We're in unity. What varies is our capacity to be awakened to that. Mm. And then once we're awakened, how we then engage or align to the unity that is already there. So we're not trying to manufacture a unity. God is not disunified. His body's not disunified.
1: Yep.
0: There's a unity of the Spirit. That's when Paul says in Ephesians 4, one faith, one baptism. You know, it's one Spirit, same Holy Spirit.
1: Yep.
0: So the unity's there. What we're doing is waking up to it, and then challenging the systems of behavior that we engage with that either enhance that and align to the unity that we have. Because everything else is really, because anything that is out of alignment with the Spirit of God is, the Bible calls it religious dead works.
1: Yeah, yep.
0: Religious dead works. Like the reason the work is dead, it's a dead work, is because there's no life of the Spirit in it, even though it seems very religious.
1: Yes.
0: And so and how you know it's a religious dead work, it doesn't produce the life of the kingdom and the life of the King.
1: Yeah.
0: And so that's why it's a religious dead work.
1: Yep.
0: It's not because it doesn't seem like an outside. It's just not aligned to the life of the Spirit that we have.
1: Nice. Oh, hearing some good stuff.
0: Yeah.
1: So many thoughts on that. This myth of separation. See, I think there's a bit of a light being shone on that now, you know, and I think, you know, broadly speaking, society, we've kind of bought in on that, the separateness, and we've played the games of, you know, in and out and right and wrong.
0: Right.
1: And try to, and I think more and more the Spirit of God is shaping and understanding, is shining a light, is bringing a revelation of this position of oneness that we are given to one another, and we are in Him and He is in us.
0: Right, right.
1: Isn't war almost
0: the extreme opposite
1: of
0: that? Because you could only fathom to drop a bomb on your brother's head if you feel like you're totally separate. You know, there's no way if you felt in oneness that you would do that. So war is the ultimate peace, true peace, you know, dynamic peace is the beautiful expression of it.
1: So you pointed out the scripture, didn't you? You said it was like, you know, do everything that you can to guard the unity of the Spirit that is yours through the bonds of peace. Through the bonds of
0: Ephesians
1: peace.
0: 4. It's beautiful.
1: There's something quite spectacular about that. And, you know, if we learned anything from Jesus, our rabbi, who is the Prince of Peace,
0: good boy.
1: That ought to be a flag for us as to how to walk with one another, especially those we don't necessarily see eye to eye with.
0: Amen.
2: Whoa, started off with a bang here. So let's take a break, let everybody regroup, and we'll come back and we'll pick it up with my co-host Craig Stevens and Dave Lester here. New Expressions.
1: 94.9 Rema Central Coast. This is New Expressions. We have in the studio with us superstar Dave Lestri, who is where do we start? you know, on the Australian Prophetic Council, New South Wales Prophetic Council, you're the exec pastor at Hope UC campuses across that leadership there. You're shaping apostolic stuff. In fact, we haven't even touched on that. You've been recently into Europe and with that apostolic mantle that you have, like commissioned with the International Coalition of Apostolic Leaders, go and, you know, go build ministers in the workplace. Just why don't we just jump into there for a moment?
0: Yeah.
1: What did that look like?
0: Yeah. Well, look, I would have said, if you had said to me 10 years ago, David, I feel like God's got something for you in Eastern Europe, you know, or, you know, Central Europe, particularly the Baltic type of countries, I would have said to you, it wasn't in my radar. I'd never been. I didn't know anything that was going on there. I didn't know anybody there. But nevertheless, several years ago, I remember writing in my journal as I was just some listening prayer and writing down, I felt the Lord say, I want you to begin to pray for these European countries, like at that time the Czech Republic and Germany and all these things. And
1: was Portugal part? Because you were in Portugal recently.
0: I was, but it was just these random countries that I had nothing but, and I just thought, I'm going to bless the body of Christ in that. Not knowing that then there would be an opportunity, a door that would open for that, which what's happened is I've been through my consultancy business. So one of the, of course, is a bivocational minister. I consult to CEOs and entrepreneurs. And a number of years ago, just before COVID, actually, I went to Amsterdam and did a series of Kingdom Business conferences with some other people, and out of that some clients, some CEOs and entrepreneurs reached out, and I began to connect with them and coach and mentor them over the over Zoom and the internet. And I remember one of them mid session said to me, David, in prayer the other day I felt like the Lord said that you would have a ministry here in Europe, you know, and and I'd be a part of it. And so anyway, what's happened is I've been now a couple of times, and just recently back from the Czech Republic and Slovakia for the second time, doing a series of Kingdom Business conferences and some breakfasts and then some private dinners, really just, again, going through the body of Christ there and encouraging the everyday believer that isn't necessarily a professional church minister, but is, you know, works in the hospital, in the schools, in some small enterprise or larger enterprise. And really just championing that thought that they too are ministers called in the marketplace to be the salt and light of the gospel. It's been amazing. Been amazing to see the receptivity of that message.
1: Sure.
0: And also within, you know, just for some context here, the body of Christ in general in those nations, very traditional.
1: Right.
0: When I say traditional, I don't mean just conservative or things like that, but very traditional in the sense of carries some thoughts about faith and Christ and church that were probably pretty strong 50 years ago in us, but wouldn't be as strong in us. So their sense of the separation between, say, the Sunday service and Monday morning is very big.
1: Right.
0: That, you know, the notion that God is as present in the marketplace with them as he is in a service is not, that would be not a easy thought for them.
1: This is one of your big messages, sacred secular thing.
0: Right,
1: like, you carry a really big message about
0: which
1: that.
0: I think is one of the reasons, well, I really believe it's one of the reasons why God has opened a door there.
1: Sure, because you can speak into that.
0: Well, I can bring bring testimony as someone who not only has engaged that divide, but then over the last, by the grace of God, the last 17 years, helped many believers cross or as it were, take out that sense of separation. God is with me more on Sunday than he is on Monday.
1: No,
0: that's not true at all. He is as present.
1: Blow up that secular thing again.
0: Yeah,
1: I love how you do this.
0: Yeah, so the thought is that Most people have this thought that, that traditionally trained to say, well, this is my, my sacred life. And then we would say my sacred life is, you know, going to church, reading my Bible, praying, going to, you know, Christian groups and conferences. Mm-hmm. And then I have my secular life. And my secular life is maybe the business or the career that I'm in or the things that I do that are outside of that church reality. Mm. And so that's sacred and secular. So the challenge, of course, with that is that when we live like that, we have a very different expectation about how God is going to operate.
1: Yeah.
0: So we might have great faith that the Spirit of God is going to do amazing things in our service on Sunday, but then maybe as we're driving to work, the only prayer we can muster up is, oh, God, help me to survive today in this workplace and, you know, hopefully tell someone about Jesus if I can. And that creates a divided dualism, which is actually, it's not even scriptural because one of the foundations of the word secular means God void or where God is not. And David blows that up. The psalmist David in Psalm 139, he says, where can I go from your presence?
1: Come on.
0: Right? Where can I go that you are not? Yep. And David says, if I go to the highest heavens, you're there.
1: Yeah.
0: If I make my bed in the farthest part of hell, even there your presence, like there's no escaping the glory and the presence of God. And Amen. So secular, the word secular and the notion that some parts of our lives are secular is actually is something that we created.
1: Right.
0: It's an illusion.
1: Yeah,
0: God is as present in you because we're at the temples of the Holy Spirit on Monday morning as you're walking into that factory as He was Sunday morning you're walking into your church.
1: Good. Amen.
0: Right?
1: Amen. It's good.
0: So you know, many of us would say, "Well, Lord, the prayer might be on Sunday. Speak to me in the service. I really, you know, love to hear your voice." Mm. But do we have the same expectation on Monday? Lord, speak to me. Speak through me as I'm having that conversation with the client or with my coworker or with my boss or with, you know, whatever it is. Holy Spirit, would you speak to me? Speak through me.
1: Yeah, yeah.
0: You know, help me speak through me as I'm solving problems today, as I'm answering very practical needs that are going on.
1: Yeah.
0: And that is. You know, it's one of I talk about the three blockers of effective marketplace ministers, and the sacred secular mindset is number one.
1: And and that's pretty prevalent in some of these European nations.
0: Well, it's actually prevalent everywhere, right across the body of Christ.
1: Right.
0: However, I think that what I would say is in different countries, it's so interesting. The body of Christ is at different places of maturation and manifestation in different nations.
1: Yep.
0: It's almost like there's a collective work of the Spirit. And so in some nations, the maturity of the body of Christ might be in another way. Let's say in the European nations, what would I say there's a maturity? There's a definite maturity in the sense of reverence and holiness towards the Lord, right? That maybe in some other nations, it's not as prevalent. That there's a familiarity maybe, an over-familiarity. But in the European nations, again, and it doesn't even have to do with so much, the problem isn't so much the body of Christ. It has you just have to understand their history. So some of these countries that I've been to, just, you know, case in point, Czech Republic and Slovakia, they were communists.
1: Yeah.
0: Right?
1: Yeah.
0: And under communist rule for 70 years.
1: Yeah.
0: You know, and so in the mid-80s, they came out of that, early 90s came out of that. And so you come in, so now the gospel is going into a culture that was dominated by big government, and business was actually a weapon that was used against them.
1: Right.
0: Right? So now it's very easy then as you come into faith to then go, well, business is bad.
1: Right.
0: Money is bad. You know, all of those things are bad. What's good is church, because they were never allowed to go to church. So that becomes this shiny, beautiful thing. So, you know, sometimes part of the missionary life, you would know this, Craig, because you travel as well, is you've got to understand the context that you're walking into.
1: Yeah.
0: The gospel is good and it's good all the time.
1: Yeah.
0: But your ability to communicate it effectively also is part of understanding the people you're speaking to. Jesus understood the culture he was speaking to.
1: Yeah.
0: That's the genius of Jesus Jesus actually not kind of being some person that came just, you know, from the air out of the desert. He grew up.

0: up as a Jew, as a Jewish people, in the culture of the day, oppressed by the Romans. Like, he was very integrated. So then when he began to talk about what the kingdom was like, you know, the nuances of the culture are just dynamic, which many times we miss as we're reading the Bible. And I think if you're going to be an effective minister, it's one of the things you need to understand, the culture that you're in.
1: Yeah, I agree.
0: It's why sometimes I think, even as Australians and as Aussies, even regions have cultures. The Central Coast has a culture.
1: That's true, 100%.
0: Right?
1: You're
0: right, you're right, you're right. 100%. Regional living, coastal community, all of those things. There's certain nuances of culture here, and we need to speak to that.
1: Yeah.
0: So that's why you can't respect, it doesn't matter, I'm going to make an example here, but it really doesn't matter. That's why you can't then just take your favorite preacher's message, maybe that preacher comes from, I'll just pull it out of the air, from Texas, right? And just transimpose that onto the Central Coast.
1: Yeah.
0: It's totally different dynamic, right? Like totally different. I remember when I came to the coast, from Sydney, and I turned up to church, and I'm in a full suit, you know, it was just kind of what we
1: normal,
0: and everyone's in board shorts and thongs, culture shock.
2: Yeah.
0: I'm like, this is crazy.
2: Church world,
0: what I didn't realize was at that time, this is many years ago, the tie that I was wearing made me odd, and actually took away from my ability to integrate effectively into the beautiful culture of the Central Coast. Mm. Now, I'm still not a board shorts and thongs kind of guy.
1: You're not.
0: But I've burnt most of my ties. right? I don't wear a full suit and tie. Yeah. You know, when it gets a bit cold, I'll put on a jacket. But I'm still in jeans, of course, and a nice shirt.
2: Going back to Baptist days, you had in my Baptist days, you had your Sunday best.
0: Uh-huh.
2: And I don't have that anymore. Yeah. I just got, this is what I'm going to wear today. this is it.
0: Right.
2: But you don't have that anymore.
0: Just, you know, again, that thought about communicating in the culture they're in. But again, so that message of every believer is called, is a minister of the gospel, and needs to, is privileged to walk in a journey with the Holy Spirit that helps them to discover how to be an effective minister. I love the word effective, again, competent minister. Mm. Competent minister. I always say to people, I can't reach the people you can reach.
1: Yeah.
0: You know, it's not about, well, Dave, you're a better preacher than I am. It's not about that. You're
1: just
0: anointed.
1: Don't have that audience.
0: You're anointed, and you're nuanced for it.
1: Okay.
0: You are, you know, you say Jesus in a way that works in the education system that I can't say it because I'm in the business system.
1: Yeah.
0: So I say Jesus through the lens of business in a way that you mightn't be able to say it because you're not in the business realm. So, it's the anointing is peculiar. I would say it's peculiar. It's bespoke to the Jesus is so passionate. God is so passionate about people that he sets it up so that he puts the right sons and daughters in the right places to the right people.
1: Come on,
0: right?
1: Yeah. Of course, because he's relentless in his love for.
0: Yes.
1: His creation, you know. He'll have his family back. Thank you very much.
0: Yes.
1: And we're seeing an awakening to that. So you've been able to tell some stories that illustrate that for the people of God in Czech Republic, in Slovakia as well. What are some of those business stories that people will have heard? We'll duck back to that, but I want you to kind of paint a picture for us as to how we can learn that, because it's this where we've had a paradigm of sacred and secular. I love that you've blown that up. I love that you've
2: that.
1: Yes. Well, you know, because it's not possible to have a God void space when God is omnipresent. So
2: can we take a break and come back and start there?
1: Because
2: what he said there was important, and I want people to get it, because some people probably just like, hang on, I don't understand that. They didn't get that. But we'll be back with our guest, Dave Blustery.
1: Listening to Rema Central Coast, it is New Expressions. And in the studio with us today is Pastor Dave Balestri, who's fresh back from some travels in Eastern Europe or Europe and doing some kingdom business stuff and shaping a very beautiful narrative of the kingdom there, blowing up the idea that God is absent or void in secular space, that not being possible because he is omnipresent, he is everywhere. And as you rightly pointed out, even when the psalmist David says, if I make my bed in the depths of Sheol, or hell as we might have translated, God is in hell? Whoa, that's just a whole other thought. But it's so emphatic of that God is not, he's always everywhere, right? He's never not somewhere. And and so helping people in business world, in the marketplace world, and those who are entrepreneurs or CEOs or you know, even on the factory floor, you know, helping people to understand that you carry the kingdom, and helping to understand you are now a minister of that kingdom in that space. That's your cathedral that you that you're in today.
0: It's so amazing, isn't it? I mean, you know, just think about, you know, what ultimately the kingdom. Once our eyes are open to the kingdom, nothing else really matters in retrospect, right? When we get to the end of our lives, however long God gives us, you know, the fact that you built a big business or you climbed the corporate ladder or, you know, I don't know, you've got all these trophies on your cabinets. I mean, they're all part of life. But the only thing that will matter is what effect the things that you did have into an eternal dimension. Do you know what I'm saying? So in light of that, I think that, I mean, I would say I'm 52 now, so I'm finally a grown up. but in capturing some perspective, as you put some decades behind you, it's just so interesting about how priorities shift, and particularly if you continue to put, if Jesus is continually in front of your eyes. And so the thought that business or career is just something you do until you get to the real stuff on Sunday, let's say, it's just like it doesn't even make sense, to be honest. You know, that God is with us in the midst of it, and we're not just checking time while we're at work or we're in our enterprises or no, actually we're living out this God adventure, and God has a beautiful adventure for us to live out of, out from. I remember so one of the dear business people in the Czech Republic said to me, he said, I used to operate in a version of Christianity that was now again, let me give you a culture moment. So in this particular man's industry in that nation, there was a lot of corruption, So a lot of corruption. So the way deals happened was through bribes and incentives and those sort of things. And it was so permeated in the industry that it was just expected. And even from a government perspective, they knew it was happening. But it was so pervasive, they just kind of turned a blind eye to it, right? So this guy then, he, you know, he, particularly this sacred secular mindset, this divided thing. So he was like, well, you know, I've got to do what I've got to do. Otherwise, you know, can't survive in this industry. And so he would engage in some version of that. And he would say to me, he would do that knowing it was wrong, not seeing any other way, because again, that was his secular life. But what he would do is he would look forward to Sunday to come to church so he could repent. Because now he's being spiritual. So he would repent and say, God, you know, but you also know that this has to happen, so I'm sorry. Knowing that he was going to go out and do it again because he was caught in this loop. And he said, but when that illusion that somehow God was with him Sunday but wasn't going to be with him Monday, all of a sudden when he realized, well, God is as present Monday as I'm doing these deals as he is Sunday when I'm worshiping and putting an offering in, well, that caused a challenge in his heart. And God was saying, can you trust me to take care of things as you do the right thing on Monday, as you do on Sunday? And he said, you know, I mean, like, I understand that all of us would go, well, of course, but I mean, this is real life.
1: Practical.
0: Yeah, and and real, can I say real livelihoods?
1: Yeah.
0: This was a man, this wasn't a man, by the way, that had a small business. Like, he had several hundred staff.
1: Right.
0: So if he destroyed this business, he was destroying the livelihoods of hundreds of people, which he felt responsibility for.
1: Sure.
0: Right?
1: Yeah.
0: Well, he said, you know, it really came to a Rubicon type moment.
1: Mm.
0: And he said, Lord, I'm going to trust you and we're going to turn off any of the bribes, incentives.
1: Yeah.
0: And we're only going to trade in deals that are above the table, knowing that all his competitors were doing below the table deals.
1: Yeah.
0: And I said to him, how was that? He said it was terrifying.
1: Yeah.
0: Terrifying at the start. Only to see, of course, the goodness of God, the providence of God come up and make a way. And, you know, that that gentleman now is a 600 staff business, second largest, you know, company in his industry.
1: Yeah, wow.
0: You know, it was a moment and powerful, you know. And so that's an I say that just more as an extreme type of scenario. But just to say that really what's happening, the work that's happening is that believers are really beginning to pray into this thought. I ask this question, have you ever asked God what his vision, not your vision, what his vision for your career is or his vision for your enterprise is?
1: Yeah, right.
0: Have you ever, like, because we very easy at telling God what we want. What we think.
1: Yeah.
0: God, would you bless this job interview and this career move? And would you bless my business this way, that way?
1: Mm.
0: But I'm just like, well, have we ever asked God what his vision is? What? So in other words, maybe the prayer could be, Father, I thank you that you've anointed me as a minister in the marketplace. I thank you that you've planted me in this workplace, whether for a season or for a long time, but you've planted me here. Holy Spirit, help me to walk out your vision, your purpose today and in this season that I'm in here, you know, and see what God might do in that moment, which is really where the miracles happen and the testimonies come. And,
1: yes.
0: You know.
1: So exciting. Amen. So exciting.
2: Amen. Yeah. I just wanted to deep dive in that because I know people, like you said before, some people have, well, this is my sacred life and this is this. No. I get up in the morning. I'm not trying to be a Christian man, Christian father, Christmas wife, Christian radio guy, Christian businessman. I'm not that. I am all that I'm created to be, but no matter what I put my hand to, it's anointed because of what's empowering me. I'm just that.
0: Yeah.
2: And
0: yeah.
2: I give myself to that.
0: Yes.
2: And everything that falls off that comes from what I know scripturally and what I'm learning daily.
0: Yeah.
2: And that is unraveling also some of that religiosity. It's just...
0: Yeah.
2: It's just kind of a yoke sometimes, and
0: it's
2: good to have programs like this which can actually crush those things. You'll be dealing with that conflict.
0: That's right. You're the living, you and I and our listeners, we are the living embodiment of the goodness of God on the earth.
2: Yeah.
0: We literally are to the person in front of us, at the workplace, at the school, at our home. We are the living embodiment. Like the angels don't get this job. We get it. The sons of God. The sons and daughters of God get this job to be the living embodiment. And so, you know, that's where the beauty of it comes. And, of course, the life in the Spirit is, and how the Holy Spirit makes us competent ministers is that it's that moment by moment, the nudge of the Spirit, where it's like, hey, go and speak to that person and ask them this question. Many times those questions aren't, you know, do you know where you'll go if you die? You know, like it's like, again, we've been trained in this thing. Many times it's preaching the gospel is a word of compassion.
1: 100%.
0: Hey, I noticed you're not doing well today. You know, are you okay? It's in that, and it's, that's the scandal of it many times, you know, because we think, oh, it's too simple. That's too simple to be like that. You're saying that I just need to follow the nudges. I can see you're overwhelmed. Can I help you with your workload today? Wow. Hey, I can see that. I can see you've been working really hard. I got some extra time. Why don't I help you? You know, whatever it is, like, it's usually never the
1: so beautiful
0: the highlight reel.
1: But that message is a message of I see you.
0: Yeah.
1: I can see you, right? I'm mindful. Gee, that seems to be the front foot for, you know, when I'm ministering in Pakistan, for example, I'm a white guy from the other side of the world that's shown up to say, you know, heaven sees you.
0: Yeah.
1: He's aware of your plight and not looking with eyes of daggers, but with compassion.
0: Yeah.
1: Gee, that sounds like the gospel.
0: Yeah. If we truly believe, which I do, that God is actively at work in every single person.
1: Yeah.
0: Right? Peter says, God wills that none would perish.
1: That's right.
0: All would come to repentance.
1: Amen.
0: So that says that as far as who's God working on and who's everyone.
1: Yeah.
0: There's just not anyone. Now, they might be fighting him or this and that. But so if God is at work in everybody's life, then what if preaching the gospel is nothing more than helping people see where God is already at work inside of their lives.
1: That's so good. Our good friend, Dr. Tanya Harris, she's done a lot of work in this space. Helping people to recognize hearing God's voice, you know.
0: God is speaking. Many people just don't know how to discern that, but he's speaking.
1: Or
0: they have a concept that the voice of God must be audible or it has to be sensational or it must be this way or that, but... You know, some of the testimonies that she brings, you know, of course, you know, God telling someone, make your bed.
1: Yeah.
0: You know, that sounds like my mum.
1: Yeah.
0: Yeah, it sounds like my mum. But for that person, it wasn't about the bed, of course. It was about him or her responding to the nudges of the Holy Spirit.
1: Yeah.
0: So that eventually, sure, it starts with, hey, I need you to make your bed. Something much deeper. Hey, I love you. Hey, I've called you.
1: Yeah.
0: Hey, you're my son, my daughter.
1: Yeah.
0: Hey, I invite you into this space with me. You know, like it.
1: Yeah.
0: It was never about the making the bed. It was about the invitation onto a journey of knowing the voice of God.
2: Yeah, and that's where I learned it. But my mom actually used to tell me, if you got something you got to think about, and you can't clean your room. She said, don't straighten it. I mean, clean it. Go through every drawer, fold everything, this and that. By the time I was done with that, I'd be exhausted.
0: Yeah.
2: And I lay down on the bed, but your mind is blank.
0: Mm.
2: And I would hear him speak to me.
0: Yeah.
2: I wasn't thinking about anything else because I was too stinking tired.
0: Yeah.
2: So that's where it began with me. And I often tell people that too. Clean your room.
0: Yeah.
2: Less clutter, you can hear more. That's what I say. But by the end of it, you're so exhausted. You just.
0: Yeah.
2: Yeah.
0: I mean, it's a funny thing, isn't it?
2: Isn't it?
0: The room. I mean, just as a quick side note, you know, most of our rooms are the manifestation of, it's an external manifestation of the internal condition of our minds.
2: Yeah.
0: Because it's our most intimate place.
2: Exactly.
0: And so anyway, there's something there for it. But maybe that's another
2: also
0: program.
2: Also with the shower. Yeah. There's something there with the shower, man. God loves to speak when you're in the shower. I don't know what that is, but anyway.
0: Yeah. What a great honor to be a minister in the marketplace. Everyone is. And to be able to follow the leadership of the Holy Spirit and really reimagine what ministry is, how practical it is, and what that looks like, rather than waiting for some version of an invitation to do something at, you know, just at church or, you know, church is important. You know, I'm not diminishing any of that. I'm a church minister, but we don't wait for some title to be given to us at church that makes us a minister. Mm. Christ has made us a minister by putting his spirit inside of us.
1: Pastor Dave Blestry, what a privilege to have you in the studio. I'm thinking just in this final moment, there's listeners who, some of whom are stay-home mums, some of whom are school teachers, some of whom are working, stacking shelves at Woolies, some are, you know, in business offices and business boardroom meetings and whatever. And there's a huge cross-section of people listening in today. But if I've heard anything, it's that they can hear the voice of God.
0: Yeah.
1: And I wonder if you might just pray for the listening audience that they might be able to hear from God, follow his promptings, and understand themselves as a minister of the gospel in whichever context that looks
0: like. Love to. Well, I'll start the prayer with John 20, where Jesus says, "My sheep hear my voice. I know them, and they follow me." And so, Father, we thank you today. We take that scripture and we make it a prayer, Lord, that we are your sheep. We are your sheep, Lord. You are our good shepherd. And so we thank you. We can have great confidence in our good shepherd.
1: Yes.
0: You know us. You know exactly how to speak to us. For some, Lord, you speak to us through a beautiful sunset. For some, it's a quiet moment. For some, it's as we're reading the scriptures. For some, it's as we're in prayer, or for some, as we're driving, or whatever it is, in a shower. You know us, and you know how to speak in the accent that we can hear you in. And you have such confidence in that we hear you that we can follow you. You said, "And my sheep hear my voice, I know them, and they follow me." And so we thank you that, Lord, as the opportunities in the marketplace, in our homes, in our workplaces, schools, businesses, churches, Lord, we were able to follow with great confidence your leadership as we minister the good news, the gospel of Jesus Christ into the hearts of the men and women that, Lord, you entrust to us throughout the week and in every aspect of our lives. So we thank you for it. Yeah. I bless every listener that's listening into this podcast today in Jesus' name. Amen.
1: Amen. Amen.
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5: Isn't there more to life than just the few years we live on this earth? There's got to be more. And there's more than just making money or being successful. There's just far more important things, as I said. You know, where do we spend eternity? That should be one of the big questions we should all ask.
6: That's two-time Masters champion Bernhard Langer sharing about the most important thing in life, eternity, in your relationship with Jesus Christ. He's our guest today on Focus on the Family with Jim Daly, and I'm John Fuller.
7: Yeah, thankfully I was able to meet up with Bernhard last year while he was here in Colorado Springs at a PGA Tour of Champions at the Broadmoor. He was so gracious to agree to tape before he started his, I think, second or third round.
6: Oh, my goodness.
7: Yeah, I'd be like, what? I can't do that. But he was very gracious. He has quite a story growing up in humble beginnings in Germany, working as a caddy as a young man, and then falling in love with golf. And through a lot of hard work, he made it to the top of his sport. And now he is in his late 60s. He is one of the most winningest players in history. I'm not sure if that's grammatically correct.
6: It conveys the idea.
7: Yeah. And of course, he landed in the World Golf Hall of Fame, which is a great honor. But the thing that changed his life and his family's life forever was an encounter with Jesus Christ. And you'll hear that story today.
6: Mm-hmm, yeah. Bernhard is known as the father of German golf. And he's now in his 20th season on the PGA Tour of Champions, the second all-time winner on the European Tour. And he played in his final Masters tournament last year. And with that event underway this week, it seemed like a great time for us to share this conversation on Focus on the Family with Jim Daly.
7: You came out of the womb kind of swinging because your mother had a diagnosis of a high-risk pregnancy. What was going on there? And
5: I wasn't supposed to come out of the womb. My mother had one son. He passed away when he was 3 months. Then she had another son that lives. He's my older brother now, 5 years older, and my manager. Then she had another one, our sister, Maria. And when she had her, she was told by the doctor, you should never have another child, no more pregnancy, because you will die and your child will die, and then you leave a husband with two little kids behind. But they were strong Catholics, and in those days you didn't abort, period. So she got pregnant, and that was me. And so now the doctor says, you got to get rid of this pregnancy of this child. And yeah, she says, no, I'm not doing it.
7: Yeah. Bernhard, that attitude, Focus on the Family, we are an organization dedicated to fight for those preborn babies and their moms. So I really appreciate that. I always, you know, I was born into a poor family. I was the last born. My mom was 42 when she had me. Doctors tried to talk her into aborting me. And, you know, we both sit here making it through that gateway into life. Does it give you a special insight or drive about that passion for life?
5: Well, it certainly does, and I think in my case, I believe there was spiritual warfare from the very first day. You know, the evil one didn't want me to be alive.
7: Huh.
5: And at least that's how I see it.
7: Oh, I think it's accurate. The scripture says in John 10:10, the thief, meaning Satan, comes to steal, kill, and destroy. Right. And he had you right at the top of his list, it sounds like. So moving along from there, you were just a couple of years older than me, but that was post-war Germany. What was that environment like as a little boy growing up in what was like a rebounding country?
5: It was, yeah, very difficult in terms of we didn't have anything. I mean, yeah. My dad didn't have a car till I was 12. That's when he could afford his first car. We didn't have a television till I was 8, and it was black and white with 3 channels. They came on at 6 and turned off at 10. And that was it. Right. So, you know, things like that. We never really lacked food because my parents worked both very hard to provide food. But in terms of clothing, I don't think I got new shoes till I was about 12 or 14.
7: Yeah.
5: We didn't even have a bathroom in the house initially that they built with their own hands. This wow. tiny little house, because my dad was a bricklayer. We had an outhouse and we used newspaper, you know, stuff like that. So yeah. It was.
7: Now in Germany, you had, I believe, the draft, so you had to do a compulsory military time. But there's where you first had a setback physically. What happened in all that context?
5: Yeah, it was, for me, the worst time of my life. I was 18 when I finished my apprenticeship as an assistant pro. I got my diploma as a head professional, and I thought I was going to make a living teaching golf. But I won the German National Clothes Championship when I was 17, and a businessman in Cologne said, if you're interested playing the European Tour, just playing tournaments, I will help you financially. I said, ooh, that sounds exciting. And so I contacted him. He sponsored me. We struck a deal. And at age 18, I went to the European Tour. So 1 year on the European Tour, I did okay, finished 56 on the money list, and got exempt for the following year. Then I got drafted into the Air Force. I was 19 years old. That meant my whole career got, you know, put on hold for 15 months. And the first 3 months was boot camp. And one particular morning, they said, okay, today we're going to march all day long. It was in January, frozen ground, 30-pound backpack, rifle, and we go out there walking around the fields and into the woods. And the guy in charge, you know, basically not even 20 years old or whatever, but he was in charge. He said, today we're practicing low airplane attack. And we said, so what does that mean? I said, well, low enemy airplanes flying at you, shooting machine gun bullets at you. You throw yourself on the ground as quick as you can, so you're a smaller target than standing up. So he showed us, throw yourself on the ground, and we did that hundreds of times. Now imagine 30-pound backpack. Every time you hit the ground, that backpack does that, right, into your back. So I made it through that day. Next morning, 6 o'clock, the alarm went off. I tried to get out of bed, and I couldn't. I was in excruciating pain. Couldn't lift my hand, couldn't lift my foot, couldn't roll, couldn't do anything. So I was sharing a room with 7 others. We were 8 in a room. And they said, get out, get up. They're going to give you hell if you don't get up. You know you got to be on time. I said, I can't. And they, you know, they thought I was joking,
7: right?
5: Because they were drunk most nights because they treated us so bad that, you know.
7: Coping mechanism.
5: Exactly. So, and I didn't do that. Anyways, finally an officer came and literally said, get out. You know, we know you're just acting like you're in pain or something. I said, no, I'm in pain. I can't move. Anyways, make a long story short, they called the ambulance, sent me to the hospital, had a stress fracture in my lower back, L4, L5, and 2 bulging discs. So 6 weeks in the hospital with my feet hung up, so to take the pressure off, and I thought I was done. I thought my golf career was over.
7: Right. You know?
5: But I was able to get back, do some rehab, and to this day, have not had a back operation, even though I've had lots of back problems in the years to come as well.
7: That's amazing that you were able to overcome that. I mean, that usually is a sports-ending career. Let's move to the Masters. I've had a chance to play the Masters, not in the Masters, but play Augusta. I needed to correct that very quickly, didn't I? But it's a beautiful course. You step onto the property, and boom, you're in a special place. But that's kind of where a lot of spiritual things happened for you as well, right? I mean, you won it, I think it was in 1985?
5: It was, yeah. I won in 85 after finishing in second in the British Open twice, just in 84 and 81, I think. But when you win, they take you immediately to Butler Cabin, which is like 30 yards away from the 18th green, and you get interviewed. And the first question, I think, was, well, Bernhard, were you watching the leaderboard at all today? And I said, you know, I learned when I'm at the top of the leaderboard, I start playing defensively. And when I'm not on the leaderboard, I get kind of down on myself because I'm playing so poorly. So I said I was trying not to watch the leaderboard at all and just play as good as I could. And I literally said, but on the ninth hole, I walked to the 10th tee box and I had a quick glance and there's this big leaderboard and I saw Curtis Strange at the top and I was next, I think. And I said on live camera and all that, Jesus Christ, I couldn't believe I was four shots behind Curtis Strange. And I saw nothing of it. So, but that night, I couldn't sleep at all. Then I'm gone. You've just become a major champion. That's what you've dreamed about. And you just got married a year ago. You got a beautiful young wife. You're on top of the world. I was ranked number one in the world when the world rankings came out shortly afterwards. I had everything this world could offer for a 27-year-old and more. But I had an emptiness, and I had no idea what it was, no clue. So we drove to Hilton Head for the next tournament. I played a practice round with Bobby Clampett, who was one of the young superstars at the time. He was supposed to be the next Jack Nicklaus. And he was a believer. So we finished our practice round on Tuesday, and he goes, Bernie, why don't you come to the Bible study on Wednesday night, tomorrow night? And I go, Bible study? What exactly are you doing? You know, I grew up Catholic. I didn't have my own Bible. I went to church, confession, try to be a good human being. So he said, oh, we have this chaplain, Larry Moody is his name, and he comes every Wednesday. We spend an hour together, and he either teaches out of the Bible or about a topic, you know, that can relate to our lives. So I said, well, Bobby, I'm not sure I'm going to come, but thanks for the invite, and I'll talk to my wife, Vicky, and we'll see. So mentioned it to Vicky. We decided to go. We had nothing else to do Wednesday night. And 3 days earlier on Sunday evening, when I made that comment, Jesus Christ, Curtis Strange is four shots ahead of me. Larry Moody, the chaplain, and Scott Simpson, another believer, were watching on TV. And, you know, they heard me swear on international television. And they said, let's pray for this German fellow that one day he would use Jesus Christ in a different way.
7: Wow.
5: And here I am 3 days later, walking into the Bible study that Larry Moody is teaching, and Scott Simpson, who was a skeptic for 3.5 years, he went to the Bible study to prove that the Christians are all idiots and Christianity is rubbish. Took him 3.5 years to become a Christian. Anyways, I walk into the room, and what does Larry Moody teach on? John 3:3, you have to be born again. If he had taught of anything else, I would have said, yeah, I've heard that before. I heard that Sermon on the Mount. I heard, you know, Jesus did this wonder or that. I've been going to church for 25 years. But he was teaching about born again, and the Catholic Church where I grew up never talked about being born again. They had talked about being a good person, earning your way there. And the Bible says nobody can earn their way there, no one. So I was very curious. I wanted to know the truth. So I went to Larry Moody after the study and said, what kind of Bible are you using? And he flipped it over and said, oh, it's the NIV, New International Version. But they all more or less say the same thing, no matter what version you get. And he says, I recommend you buy your own Bible and start studying. And if you have questions, you can ask me. To make a long story short, about 3 months later, after going to more Bible studies, start reading the Bible, it was very clear to me that I had to be born again and that I was never good enough on my own to earn my way to heaven, but Jesus did all that for me. I just had to believe in him. So I got on my knees, prayed the prayer, the acceptance prayer, and that emptiness that I had was gone.
7: Yeah. I mean, that's so I could see the emotion in your face even today. That was years ago. But that ability to leap to a point of faith, it's an amazing transition, right? That hole in your heart. Yeah. So many people, Bernard, have that hole in their heart. I've talked to gay activists, and they've talked about, you know, if we just get marriage, it'll fill that void in our heart. And I will say to them, I don't think that'll do it. And sure enough, to their credit, a couple of them came back, talked to me, and said, it's not filling that space.
5: Right. Well, it's like me. I had everything, you know, I had everything you could.
7: Right.
5: Earthly, I had more than I could even have imagined, coming from a little village and being a bricklayer's son, being a multimillionaire and playing golf with kings and queens and the heads of state and having success all over the world and all that. It's like incredible, but I still had that emptiness because God was missing in my life.
7: Yeah. And what an amazing transition. Scott Simpson actually has been a supporter of Focus on the Family. Your
5: not
7: friend,
5: surprised.
7: The golfer. Yeah, what a great guy. In that regard, I mean, you've had so much success in every direction. I just met your son and his wife and your little granddaughter, who is so charming. She's a bundle of energy. So often we look at that, and we see this in Proverbs. Is that a great source of joy for you, your four children, your grandchildren? I mean, when you think of your family, just speak to the importance of that.
5: Oh, absolutely. Family was always important to me. And, you know, besides God, my next priority, really. So we're very blessed that all of our children believe in God. And we have now four grandkids, which is, a whole nother story. It's just gives you purpose, top of obviously sharing the good news. But one thing I also wanted to mention, you know, when I became a believer, my brother was my manager, 5 years older than me.
7: Okay.
5: And he was watching me like a hawk. He thought I'd fallen into the deep end. I've joined a sect or something like that. And he told me that a year and a half later. He says, I've been watching you. And I was really worried about you, but I want what you got.
7: Wow. That's terrific.
5: So he became a believer. My parents became believers. I mean, there's a story, but sorry.
7: No, I appreciate the emotion. It's real.
5: We built a home in Germany, my wife and I, because I thought I was going to play on the European tour, not the U.S. tour. And we had the staircase, wooden staircase going up, and put a little niche in the wall, and we put a, this was before I was a believer, put Mary in there, you know, wood carving from Oberammergau with Mother Mary with the Jesus, because that's what Catholics often pray to, right? Well, one day when I became a believer, I didn't want to pray to Mary anymore, so I took the wood carving out of there and put it in the attic. My mother sees Mary is missing. She goes, where's Mary? I say, sit down. So we had a long discussion. I said, where in the Bible does it say I have to pray to Mary? If you can show it to me, I will pray to Mary. But if not, then accept Mary is gone and pray to Jesus, pray to God, because you don't have to go through Mary to get to God. You can pray directly to her, to him. So we had many discussions along that line, and finally they all turned to become believers.
7: Oh, man, that is exciting.
5: Yeah, it's cool.
7: That's just a life well led. And, I mean, even again, that emotion that you have, but what a beautiful thing God allowed in your life to draw your family into relationship with him.
5: Yeah,
7: and well, all through your perseverance.
5: I think the Bible talks about that, right? There's blessings of a thousand generations or many generations, you know, but there can also be curses.
7: Probably right here at the end, that idea of legacy, we've touched on it a bit, but when you look back, you've had it all. You're still doing great, winning tournaments, making money, 67, you're still doing great. But when you look at it overall, that legacy that you hope your children, your grandchildren, all the great-great-grandchildren that are going to see that you were their great-great-grandpa, right? Look what he accomplished. But what would you say to them that they have to know? I mean, I know the answer, but in that context, and that's speaking to the rest of us as well, you've got the money, you've got the fame, but most importantly, you have the Lord.
5: Yeah, you have to have a personal relationship with Jesus. That's really what matters, because it's all about him. You know, he created us for a purpose. We're his. We're only living on this in this world for whatever amount of time it is. It's like a little dot on a long line of eternity. So the big question is, where do you spend eternity? In hell or in heaven? And how do you live your life here on earth? You know, we're, and I, including myself, we're so focused on what we're doing today. And if things go wrong, we get upset. And instead of having an eternal view, we have a worldly view. And I fall into that trap many times. You know, like right now, I'm focused on the U.S. Senior Open because that's what I'm going to do.
7: Well, you're teeing off in a couple hours, so... Sorry, we interrupted that. No, but no, we're grateful, didn't. That's for sure.
5: It's not, but that's just, you know, we're so caught up, and the evil one has an amazing way of keeping us busy. You know, we have these iPhones, handies. Yeah. I mean, we can be reached day and night, and it takes our time, and we don't spend enough time anymore reading the Bible, just being still. Yeah. Spending time with God, which should be the priority of our lives. But the evil one's keeping us busy. We keep ourselves busy, and it's less and less of that. And sadly, I have to say, I've lived in America now 40 years. You know, this country was built on spiritual principles, right? In God we trust. Yeah. Many are moving away from that, and it's not doing us any good.
7: Yeah, I totally agree on that. The opportunity to share Christ, as Scott Simpson did with you and other players that are Christian, Mark O'Mara, I know there's a number of really solid believers, both in the younger PGA Tour, but also the Senior Tour. Have you been emboldened to do that? Are you able to talk to other players to say, hey,
5: absolutely.
7: I was where you're at, but let me share with you?
5: Yeah, you know, we still have Bible study every Wednesday or Thursday, depending what tour you play on. We just had one actually last night here at Colorado Springs. And we always try to encourage non-believers to think about it, those that are sitting on the fence, or just find the truth, you know. Yeah. Isn't there more to life than just the few years we live on this earth? There's got to be more. And there's more than just making money or being successful. There's just far more important things. As I said, you know, where do we spend eternity? That should be one of the big questions we should all ask. And
7: the question.
5: We have been extremely blessed by Larry Moody, the chaplain. He was the chaplain on the PGA Tour for over 40 years. You know, he ministered to Scott Simpson, Larry Nelson, Tom Lehman, on and on. There's a list of Larry Mize. I mean, I'm only mentioning a handful. There's dozens and dozens that he's poured into. And he's still doing it now on the Champions Tour. He's been out here over 10 years.
7: Oh, my.
5: So, you know.
7: Faithful service.
5: Yes, very much. And very solid, you know, great foundation.
7: Well, Bernard, we so appreciate you being with us. We know you got to go do your thing. But thank you, first and foremost, for just standing for Christ unashamedly. And when you look back to that comment at the Masters of using his name in vain, do you feel that forgiveness? Do you know the Lord said, okay?
5: Absolutely. I felt that forgiveness as soon as I accepted him. You know, I felt like he promised all of our sins are forgiven, past, present, and future, if you accept him and you repent. And the one thing we didn't discuss, and I hope I have one more minute.
7: Sure.
5: The second time I won the Masters in 93, so now 8 years later, I was a Christian. And they take me to Butler Cabin again, and the question was, you know, is the first victory more important or your second Masters? Which one means more? And I said something along the lines, well, You know, they're both very important. First one is first time I became a major champion, but to me personally, the second one is more important because it's Easter Sunday today and we celebrate the resurrection of Jesus Christ. Mm-hmm. So I believe I'm the only guy in Butler Cabin on interviews that mentioned Jesus Christ twice, once in a bad way, once in a good way.
7: Well, I love the sense of humor in that. And I believe God understands, certainly forgives you. And what a wonderful testimony, Bernhard. Thank you so much for being with us.
5: Thanks for having me, Jim. Boo.
6: What an inspiring story from Bernhard Langer today on Focus on the Family with Jim Daly. 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Thanks for listening to Focus on the Family with Jim Daly. I'm John Fuller.
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1: Ho! 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

Yeah, so undeserving, and yet we worship, giving all the praise. 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
1: 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His love endures forever. 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Psalm 136, 1-3.
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0: Hi there, Mum. Take a breather. It's Vanessa here with your Mummy Minute. Balance. It seems one day they want Mummy's help with the littlest things, the next it's a meltdown if you dare to not let me do it for myself. Then there's times your gut says they're not ready, they think they are, and your gut is usually right. I can see how it seems to him that suddenly I'm having a go about responsibility, especially when I'm still happy at times, like when we're not running late, to clean up after him. I guess that's why grown-up kids bring the washing over, though I hope not to go that far. Mum just wanted to encourage you today. You're doing great, trying to navigate releasing independence. You are important. Thanks for being a mum.
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you can have all the access, all the influence, all the open doors that the world can offer, and yet still desperately need God. Because favor without prayer is merely opportunity without power. Hi, I'm Bernie Diamond, and welcome again to Fresh. Centuries ago, a young Jewish woman named Esther found herself living in a palace in ancient Persia. The king, the most powerful man in the world at the time, had chosen her to be his queen. From the outside, it looked like she'd made it. She had position, wealth, and royal favor. But when a cruel plot was hatched to wipe out her entire people, Esther realized that her privilege alone wasn't enough to save them. She had one chance to plead for mercy, to walk into the king's throne room uninvited, a move that could have cost her life. So before she took that step, she didn't rely merely on her beauty, her status, her charm. She asked her people to fast and pray for 3 days. Because Esther knew something that we so easily forget. Having access to power doesn't replace dependence on God. Proverbs chapter 3, verses 5 and 6. Trust the Lord completely and don't depend on your own knowledge. With every step you take, think about what He wants and He will help you go the right way. No matter how far you've come or how confident you feel, you still need God in every conversation, in every decision, in every room you walk into. Favor may open the door, but prayer invites God to walk through it with you. Honor God first,

0: 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That's his word, fresh for you today.
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1: In 1 Corinthians 9, Paul reminds us to run in such a way as to get the prize. It's a great imagery. I used to watch my husband do triathlons and I loved the transition stage. They'd get out of the water and leap on the bike, helmet on, keep going, eyes on the finish line. Run in such a way as to get the prize. But some days we read that verse and feel tired. We're weighed down by worries or ill health and we don't feel like running at all. We feel like staying in bed under the covers. But perhaps it doesn't mean that. We have a friend who became unwell with cancer. And towards the end, he couldn't get out of bed. He felt bad because he couldn't do anything. He couldn't run. After a lifetime of doing, he was reduced to being. But somehow, he said, that was good. It was still part of the race. It was his way of believing and therefore running that week. And we all have a way of believing and running this week. Run in such a way as to get the prize.
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1: 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Zephaniah 3:17.
0: Rhema.cc, speaking words of love to you.
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7: Welcome, I'm Eric Erickson. I'm joined today by pastor, author, and cultural anthropologist, Dr. Michael Youssef, for a very important and timely conversation. Across America and the West, something troubling is happening. Two ideological forces that once seemed incompatible are now working together to undermine something you and I cherish deeply, the biblical values that led our society to flourish. This movement, this unholy alliance, is playing out in nearly every news headline, and it should concern every freedom-loving Christian. Dr. Michael Youssef is uniquely qualified to speak into this. He's lived in Islamic and Western countries, has spent decades studying the forces shaping our culture. Dr. Youssef, thank you so much for joining me.
8: I am so honored to be with you, and thank you, Eric. We've known each other for many years, and it's a great honor for me to be here.
7: You and I have talked about the Omni cause that the left has certainly wrapped itself into, and you can't have a gay pride parade and a free Palestine parade at the same time because it's the same people marching.
8: Yeah, it's the most amazing thing to me, and only an indication of the fact that we're facing one enemy behind all of these, and that's not flesh and blood. That is Satan himself, as Paul said in Ephesians 6, our struggle is not with flesh and blood, but it's with the principalities and the powers and authority in the heavenly places. And if that is not a convicting argument that we are in a spiritual warfare, I don't know what. When you see people and when you think what Iran and the Hamas did with homosexual people, they take them up to high buildings, throw them out. And one of the Hamas army was tortured just simply for the suspicion that he may be homosexual. And yet all this LGBTQ community is going out saying, free Palestine, free Palestine. And they say, what, free from what? I don't know.
7: It reminds me of that passage in Scripture where Jesus says the things of the world hate the things of God. And you have a secular ideology in Islam, both of the world, mutually incompatible and yet perfectly aligned in these times.
8: Yeah, they are. And it's for a mutual cause, you see. And the cause is the destruction of Western civilization, which is built, whether people believe that or not, really based on the Reformation. And I've done a lot of study on that when I was at Emory University. A Reformation that gave us what Western civilization is, all the conveniences, all the things that we take for granted. But they came as a result of the Reformation and the respect of the human being and the importance of the individual to God, and that God came and died for even for one sinner. And so all of that is anathema to both groups, the Marxists and the Islamists. And by the way, we're talking about Islamists and not Muslims, because I have many Muslim friends to this day. I have been with heads of states who are Muslims, and they're probably as opposed to Islamists as much as anybody else. In fact, they outlaw them in their countries. I remember one time I was visiting with a very, very highly placed political leader in the Middle East and country, and he just leaned over. This was, I think, 2017. And he said to me, "Dr. Yusuf, would you please explain to me? I cannot understand. We outlaw Muslim Brotherhood from our countries, and yet they go to England and they get a satellite channel and they get all kinds of publicity. They get all kinds of..." And I said, "I'm sorry, I just have no answer other than pure stupidity, foolishness, and blindness." I saw a cartoon one time where a person sitting on a branch of a tree, but he's sawing it.
3: I know the cartoon. You've seen that?
8: Yes. The Western civilization. I mean, we're literally committing suicide by not taking this thing seriously. And I think for us as Christian believers, we must be boldly preaching the gospel. I told key pastors in Dallas, with all the impact in Dallas, and I said, "You guys need to train your people to go out there into the trenches and preach the gospel to them instead of sitting there and absorbing their invasion."
3: I'm reminded of 1979, you had the Marxist socialists in Iran working with the Ayatollah to destabilize the regime. Within 6 months of the Ayatollah coming to power, most of the Marxists and socialists had either been killed or fled.
8: Exactly. And that is the convenience of this unholy alliance. They try to use each other. They're wary of each other. They hate each other, but they kind of said, "Okay, I'll tolerate you in order to accomplish what I really want to accomplish." See, that happened even before the Ayatollah. And I watched, Hassan Banisadr and all these guys, the prime minister and foreign minister, very articulate leftists. And Khomeini basically used them. And then fast forward after that in 2011, with the so-called Arab Spring, there were 2 million people in Tahrir Square in Cairo, and of course, it's a place I know it well. I've been in it. I literally was there every day when I was young. And I knew that the Muslim Brotherhood is behind that. The Islamists are behind that. But then all the leftist students were the ones who were creating the trouble and starting the so-called revolution. Until I read one of the documents, the magazines of the Muslim Brotherhood, they said, "Yeah, they're referring to them as the donkeys of the revolution," in the sense that once we succeed, we'll get rid of them.
3: So let's spend a little bit of time on the Muslim Brotherhood, because I think people hear it and brotherhood sounds so innocuous, and yet it's actually a deeply nefarious group that most Middle Eastern countries have stopped. In fact, you mentioned the going to the UK from overseas. I've read now in the UAE, they're actively discouraging students from going to London, to the UK for education because of the radicalization that the Muslim Brotherhood does there and here.
8: Exactly. And they come under different names. They're called CARE here in the US, and they have different names in different countries, but they're the same group, same ideology. And it started by a primary school teacher, a librarian, by name Hassan al-Banna in Egypt in the 1920s. And he started this because he saw when the caliphate, Turkish Ottoman caliphate, collapsed after World War I. And he was very disturbed about this and the fact that, you know, the West carved the Arab world, Sykes-Picot Agreement, where they, you know, France took Lebanon and Syria and North Africa, and they even gave Italy Libya. And then the British took over Egypt, Iraq, and Jordan, and Palestine, and so forth. And so he basically started as a revolutionary and wanted to bring back the 7th century culture of Islam and the caliphate. And here's another story, because you'll be very fascinated by this. I lived it, of course. I remember Ronald Reagan said, you know, people read history in books. I lived history. I'm old enough that I've lived history. And the Muslim Brotherhood worked together with the free officers, the revolution of Egypt under Mr. Nasser. Mm-hmm. There was a group of army officers who conducted a coup against King Farouk, and they kicked him out, and the British kicked the British out, and so forth. But they worked closely together. In this case, back in 52, 53, 54, while they were working together, these were more socialists, you know, most of them were, and I knew some of them, you know, even as a young man. But then when the revolution succeeded and Nasser became president, he got rid of all the Muslim Brotherhood, either put them in prison or killed them. And so one way or another, they will turn on each other. And that is why we need to be wise as serpents. And they cannot survive, but we should be leery of the fact that they are using each other to create what this Karl Marx and Engels said, you know, basically you create that division and then the society collapses and then you build your communist utopia. It's the same thing in Islam, that you create a division to create an Islamic society. So they have that in common.
3: What are the aspects that I think a lot of people don't understand is when you think of people of faith, you tend to think of honest, truthful people. And yet in Islam, you are given permission to lie, to subvert other cultures, to embed within those cultures.
8: Yes. This taqiyya was known as in the jurisprudence, taqiyya, really started at the time when there was a Shia-Sunni war over the succession of the Prophet. And so the Shiites came up with that it's okay to lie to your enemy until you succeed, but then got adopted by all branches of Islam, Sunni, Shiite, and it's okay to not only lie, but deceive your enemy, because that's a virtue. You're in Sabil Allah, you're fighting in the way of God, and therefore you have God's blessing no matter what you do.
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3: Now, that's a perfect segue into what's happening directly in this country. You have around the country enclaves being started that are predominantly Muslim, and I think most Americans believe in pluralism and would say it's okay, they can have their community, I can have mine. But what you actually find in a lot of these communities is that this is something that intends to be subversive.
8: Absolutely, because that is the very core of who they are, the Islamists particularly. Now, there are Muslims in America who are integrated in society. They don't have anything to do with them. And this is where we need a lot of wisdom. Our politicians, unfortunately, you know, very few of them have wisdom to understand the difference. 20 years ago, I spoke to a small group of parliamentarians in England. I shared with them what the strategy was, their strategy, from their material. I didn't make it up because I'm not that clever. They did. They were. And they said, what we're doing in England is that we're building a spine up and down the aisle and of Islamic community. It's called no-go zones, where policemen cannot go there, and they have their own Sharia courts, and they do everything, you know, according to the Sharia. And they said, once that spine's strong enough, we're going to be building ribs, and eventually we'll choke the country and turn it into a Sharia-compliant nation. And literally, they smirked and said, oh, Michael, you know, we British, that doesn't ever happen here. And it's exactly what happened 20 years later. They had no-go zones where policemen cannot go there, and then they expanded. Now there are 85 Sharia courts in England. There are 5,000 mosques. I mean, it's just exploding, because that's what you do. You give an inch, they will take a mile, because it is the very core of who they are, that they have to do that for God. And who does not want to do something for God and honor God, their God, Allah? And therefore, they said, oh, we succeeded in England. Now we try it in Canada and United States.
3: So now we have this divide between Islam, the advance of the Muslim Brotherhood, and this working with progressive secular atheists who want nothing to do with religion in this unholy alliance to what progressives see as advancing hostility towards traditional faith values, biblical values, and the Muslim Brotherhood, the Medina Muslims, if you would, riding on it to invade the country. And the progressives don't even see it coming, it seems like.
8: No. And they choose those passages where it says, fight against even the people of the book. Because then the first says, listen to them, get their advice. Later on, it says, fight against them, Jews and Christians, because they're friends of one another. And so they use those passages, they take them out and they said, this is our day, this is our time, we're going to rule the world, and the only way we're going to rule the world is that we're going to create this chaos in order to have an opportunity. On the Shia's point of view, it's an opportunity for the Mahdi to show up, because the 12th Imam supposedly disappeared in infancy, and he's hiding somewhere. He's going to come back when the world is in chaos. That's what the Iranians want, to create a chaos so that they force the Mahdi to come in. From the Sunni point of view, this is the way to give a rise to a new caliphate, the successor to the Prophet.
3: And progressives in this country, not only do they not really get religion, they have their own, I mean, I would argue secularism is a religion.
8: Of course.
3: That it can ride on the coattails of what the Muslim Brotherhood is doing. And so now they're helping in places around the country where Christianity is treated as hostile, Islam is openly embraced by progressives. You go to San Francisco, yep. Michigan, yep. Now certain parts of progressive territory in Texas, yep. where progressives are welcoming this in.
8: In Canada, there are some churches that are inviting, once a month, they invite the local imam to preach the sermon.
3: Wow.
8: And with this whole Chrislam thing, started in Nigeria, but is now in so many of the mainland denominations, or the, I call them the apostates, who have turned their back on the truth of the gospel and become universalist, and in showing how kind they are.
3: Right. We're all going to heaven.
8: Yes. Yeah. Well, why don't you have the imam invite the preacher, come and give a sermon in the mosque once a month? Oh, no. And the very reason why they wanted not just build any building for as a mosque, particularly in England and here, the greatest victory is when they take a church and they'll buy it. And they just bought three in northeast of the United States. Mm-hmm. They bought big churches and convert them into mosques. That is the height of victory, that ours is the true religion. And so if you give them a piece of land to build, yeah, it's okay, but not as victorious in their mind as to be able to buy a church, take the cross down, put the crescent, and make it a mosque.
3: You mentioned the Muslim masters. Historically, you mentioned Nasser earlier, the Muslim Brotherhood was chased out of almost every Middle Eastern country for their Islamism and radicalism, and a lot of them wound up in Qatar, which to this day now is spreading a lot of money among both conservative and progressive political groups in the United States, and secular voices sending people to Qatar. It's deeply infiltrated Washington, D.C. on both sides, and yes. It's the closest country in the Middle East to Iran, too. It seems to be a very dangerous play.
8: It is, and when we have a military base there, mm-hmm. and we just signed a joint defense agreement, and this is why I want to pull my hair sometimes. I said, do these people know that what's going on? Al Jazeera was founded by the Qatari royal family in order to promote Islamism, Islamization. When the Muslim Brotherhood got kicked out of Egypt, particularly among them was a man named Yusuf Qardawi. He's one of their spiritual leaders. I mean, he's the man who really devised this third jihad concept. And I've read a lot of his material. And he says, you know, the first jihad was in the 700s, 600s, 700s. We came all the way to France, then we got stopped. Then in the 1400s, the Turks came all the way to Vienna, occupied for a while, then failed. The third jihad is not going to be by the sword like in the first two, but it's going to be by birth rate and investment of petrodollar. Well, that appealed to members of the royal family in Qatar. So they brought Qardawi and all of the Muslim Brotherhood who were kicked out of Egypt to Qatar, started Al Jazeera, run by Muslim Brotherhood people. And it's constant, day after day, attacking the non-Islamists, the Muslim who are not Islamists. And that's why Qatar has tension with the Saudis, had tension with the Emiratis, have tension with Egypt, they have tension with all the others, because the statistic says that they have spent $6.6 billion on educational institutions in the United States. That's not because of our blue eyes.
3: Right. You know? Well, for a time, there was moral outrage in the United States over the Confucius Institutes funded by the Chinese Communist Party. And there's been a real recognition that we needed to get rid of those in the U.S. There doesn't seem to be the recognition that Qatar is doing what the Chinese Communist Party had done.
8: No, because there's a whole lot more money.
3: Right.
8: I mean, vast amounts of money. When you talk about billions of dollars. And the moment one outspoken person from a university in the United States be on the media and attacking and so forth, the next thing, that university or that college will get, you know, $200 million as a grant to start a Middle East study, Middle Eastern study, which is Islamization. And all of a sudden, that professor just silenced. I've documented many of those. And so, yeah, Qatar. And in one stage, I remember the foreign minister of Saudi Arabia was being interviewed in a press conference, and he was asked about Qatar, you know, and he said, it's not that we disagree with them. We just want nothing to do with them. That's circulating in the media. I mean, I have clips of it. But sometimes these things change. And now I fear that Qatar is spreading a lot more money. They bought Harrods of London. They bought Barclays Bank. They own so much that whatever Qatar says to the British government, they have to listen to it very, very carefully. They gave the king suitcases worth of 500 euros. Mm-hmm. $3 million just came in to his charity. While it's not illegal, but they don't do this for just because of they love the British.
3: Right.
8: They do it because that's their agenda. And they're driven by that group of people in Qatar, Muslim Brotherhood. They're probably, very few of them even Qataris. The Egyptians, the Syrians, the Palestinians, and Hamas headquarters, and even the Taliban. They have a major presence in Qatar. And they have an office there. And they're constantly speaking, you know, saying one thing about Afghanistan, and the truth and the reality is exact opposite. But it's just all public relations stuff.
3: You do, as Americans always love to say, follow the money. Yeah. You follow the money with the Qataris as well,
8: absolutely.
3: Showing how they're spreading the...
8: Yes, and it's not just given to progressive leftists.
3: Right.
8: It's given to conservatives, whom they deceived as that they are just, you know, religious people, and they are all they want is a friendship with America. And well, what kind of a price are we going to pay for that friendship? What kind of a price we're paying for $6.6 billion that they're spreading around in universities around the country? And so that is extremely important. We live in a most critical time. I believe it's the most exciting time, because as we trust in the Lord, we're going to see some amazing things that he'll do.
3: We live in a self-help society in the West. We can go buy a book and read. We can get our therapist on the internet. And I don't know that even a lot of Christians who, they're not regular churchgoers, but they do identify with Christ, that they don't understand the real power of prayer in solving these problems.
8: Well, in reality, what I believe that we're coming into this age where there's a demarcation. God is making a separation. I think the nominal Christians, the Christians in name only, they're not going to survive, but the core, the elect, the faithful people, those are the ones that I really very burdened about and with to get serious about their faith and to take the gospel seriously and take the preaching of the gospel seriously. The sad part about, you know, at least in my experience, I used to be part of a mainline denomination that it used to be 2.5 million people in America. There is some 400,000 now, which is an indication to me that God is moving on. Look, you rejected me, you reject my divinity, you reject my resurrection. I'm moving on. And so I want to focus on the remnant, and I want to encourage the remnant that the time is urgent. The hour is now, and we cannot back down. We cannot go to sleep. We cannot sit back. And that's why I remember a journalist interviewing me in London, and she said, people your age, and this was several years ago, you know, sitting on the beach, putting the feet up or playing golf. This lady, I mean, I am more intense about the gospel now than ever. There's no retirement for me. And so I'm trying to lead by example, but also I'm trying to lead by motivating people that our reward in heaven is going to be so great when we don't ignore the gospel and we don't just live for self and we don't focus on our own needs, you know. And there's nothing wrong with having needs and praying for God, to God about the needs. But seeking first the kingdom of God and His righteousness is now more urgent than ever.
3: Dr. Yusuf, don't stop doing it. Thank you so much for spending time with me.
8: Pleasure, Eric.
3: This has been fantastic. Thank you so much. The book is An Unholy Alliance by Dr. Michael Yusuf. If you're interested in this topic and how Islamists are spreading in the Western world, subversively, using politicians on both sides of the aisle, lying even in places like Texas to be able to expand their agenda, and also spreading around the world to disrupt the Western order and also to begin persecuting Christians. This is an excellent book for you to read. It's easy to understand. It is not a long read, but it will open your eyes to what's happening, but also give you the motivation to take action and to also be able to understand the Holy Spirit still works.
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0: One of the greatest unreached people groups in the world is right here. 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
2: In this bulletin, a landmark ruling from the High Court and businesses critical of the ATO. With more, I'm Tracy Weir. The ATO has met with business lobby groups over its decision to stop accepting credit card payments. The change, which takes effect from the end of November, coincides with a national ban on credit card surcharges. Shadow Treasurer Tim Wilson says many businesses rely on credit cards as a source of finance.
3: And of course, if you're told with 8 hours notice, oh, you know, that $10,000 bill for school fees, that no longer happens, then your $20,000 ATO BAS bill, that can no longer be paid for by credit card. You're basically being asked to stump up tens of thousands of dollars in a moment's notice.
2: Business groups have accused the ATO of a lack of proper notice. The opposition are calling on the federal government to step in following a landmark High Court ruling. The courts ruled to block the expansion of the Mount Pleasant coal mine in the New South Wales Hunter. It means state authorities must now consider emissions from Australian fossil fuels burned overseas before approving new projects. Federal Nationals MP Michael McCormack has told News 24 the ruling will cripple regional jobs.
4: What is going to be next? Is the High Court or any court of Australia going to shut down our entire mining industry? Our entire mining industry that supports hundreds of thousands of jobs, that keeps the lights on, that makes sure that people can live the lifestyle that we enjoy, that indeed pays for a lot of public hospitals and public schools.
2: The decision could have major ramifications for mining project approvals nationwide. The federal government has forged a partnership between the CSIRO and the US pharmaceutical giant Moderna in a bid to boost Australia's biosecurity. The National Science Agency will partner with Moderna to establish a pipeline of research programs as part of a 5-year agreement. Deputy Prime Minister Richard Marles says the partnership will better equip Australia to face emerging infectious diseases. Tobacco Licensing Victoria has shut down 61 stores linked to organised crime caught selling illicit tobacco in 4 weeks. Over the past months, more than 2 million illicit cigarettes have been seized, as well as 40,000 vapes, over 120 kilograms of loose tobacco and more than $500,000 in cash. British churches and Christian advocates are shocked that the UK government has declared it will never be an offence for a woman to terminate her pregnancy or to deceive doctors to illegally obtain abortion pills past 10 weeks gestation. Christian Concern writes it's a sign of how morally corrupt the British society has become. Government documents show 1 in 17 women who take the abortion pill are forced to go to the hospital with serious complications. The issue of what pastors can say from the pulpit is being fought out in US courts. It's centred on the Johnson Amendment, a law that restricts their free speech. National religious broadcasters are challenging the law, which bars tax-exempt non-profits, including churches, from endorsing or opposing political candidates. The US Justice Department supports the broadcasters. Turning to sport, and former Western Bulldog Dominic Bedendo has signed a 2-year contract with the Dockers. The 24-year-old is a delisted free agent with the VFL club Port Melbourne. He says he's grateful to be back on the AFL list.
5: Yeah, that's been a big driver for me for the last 2 years, is to get back on the list, and that becoming a reality now is just, yeah, feels amazing, mate. So grateful again.
2: In the meantime, Brisbane forward Will McLaughlin has requested a trade to Melbourne. The 21-year-old only managed 7 games at AFL level for the Lions across the last 2 seasons. That's the latest Vision National News. I'm Tracy Weir.
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0: 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I'm Brett Ryan for Focus on the Family Australia. 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
1: 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Philippians 4, verse 9.
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3: In stories making news, the federal government has forged a partnership between the CSIRO and the US pharmaceutical giant Moderna in a bid to boost Australia's biosecurity. The Defence Force has paused the use of the Supercat vehicle while the death of an Australian soldier is being investigated. Corporal Brendan Hannam was killed during a training exercise at Mount Bundy outside Darwin on Monday. A crackdown on Victoria's illegal tobacco trade has closed 61 stores linked to organised crime. In just over 4 weeks, more than 2 million illegal cigarettes have been seized. The Australian Information Commissioner is investigating the privacy practices of the maker of software used in Anko smart glasses sold at Kmart. The organisation says it has no assurance the company behind the software is protecting personal data of Australians. And former Bombers captain and now Hawks player Zach Merritt says he still has strong relationships with people in the Essendon club after his trade officially went through on Monday. That's the news and sport headlines. More details soon.
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7: Welcome to 15 Minutes in the Word with New York Times bestselling author Joyce Meyer. On today's program, Joyce will be teaching from her series, Filled with Hope. Hope is the confident expectation that something good is going to happen to us and through us. But it's very important we have our hope set in the right place. We can place hope in many things, but only hope in our faithful Heavenly Father and His promises to us in His Word will bring about the blessings He has for us. Now, here's Joyce with today's teaching.
8: Let us come before His presence with thanksgiving. Let us make a joyful noise to Him with songs of praise. For the Lord is a great God and a great King above all gods. And in His hands are the deep places of the earth. The heights and the strength of the hills are His also. The sea is His, for He made it. And His hands formed the dry land. Oh, come, let us worship and bow down. Let us kneel before the Lord our Maker in praise and supplication, for He is our God and we are His people. Amen. Wow. Tonight I want to talk to you about living amazed. I think that many times we let what should be extremely special to us become too commonplace. Several years ago, 3, 4, 5, something like that, I was kind of prayer murmuring to the Lord. You know what I mean by that? It was like praying but kind of murmuring. And I said, Lord,

0: Why don't I have those exciting, special things happen in my life with me and you like I used to when I first started to know you? And I'll never forget what the Lord spoke to my heart so clearly. He said, Joyce, I still do the same things all the time. It's just that you've gotten used to it. I can remember when I would open my Bible and see a scripture that was just a word for me for that day, and I would just about go wild. You know, God speaks to me all the time now, led by the Spirit, hear His voice, have His presence. And yet I had the audacity to say to God, why aren't you doing anything in my life? And I feel like tonight is going to be very, very good for all of us. Of course, I've studied this and I'm real excited about it. Been waiting really for months to bring you this word. But I hope that this has an impact on your life tonight that will make some very permanent changes. Because you see, I believe that if we will live amazed, that we'll never be without hope. And the more hope we have, the more hope we can give to other people. And I want to tell you that we live in a society where people are desperate for hope. And we're about the only light that they're seeing. The world is getting darker and darker, but the Bible teaches us that in the midst of that, we should get brighter and brighter. So we need to turn the lights on. We need to shake things up a little bit tonight. We need to realize what we have and learn to live amazed. I mean, jaw-dropping, wide-eyed. That was God. Come on, somebody give Him praise. It sounds kind of ridiculous to say that we've gotten used to God, but we have so much available to us. Oh my gosh. You can have, I don't know, how many Bibles? I probably have 50, 75 Bibles, CDs, DVDs, stacks of every kind of music that you can imagine. You can sit and flip through preacher after preacher on TV, complain about all the ones you don't like and don't agree with. There's churches on every corner, radio, iPods, iPads, Facebook. I mean, we're just drowning in the Word. And yet our world is in deeper trouble than what it's ever been in before. We spend more on entertainment than any generation ever, and yet as a whole, and that's not all of us, but as a whole, people are more miserable than ever. So, kind of seems to me like something that people are doing out in the world isn't working. And I know that God is in the midst of all this just thinking if you'd just pay attention. Can I tell you something? God works in all of our lives a lot more than what we realize that He does. There's no telling how many times when you're driving in traffic that God saves you from a disastrous accident. There's no telling how many times in a year God saves each one of our lives. We have His angels with us. We have the power of the Holy Spirit leading us and guiding us. How many times do you just kind of know that thing that you need to know about your kids and they don't know how you know, but you know, and you don't know how you know, but you know? That's something special. And we need to be amazed. We need to live amazed. And the more amazed we are, the happier we are, the more hopeful we are, the more joyful we are, and the more we can start a pandemic of hope out in the world. Somebody said to me, what is a pandemic? I said, it's a level up from an epidemic. In 1918, 50 million people died from the influenza, and they called it a pandemic. And when we're finished here tonight, I hope to send you out with an attitude. I'm going to go out there and I'm going to start a pandemic of hope. And let me tell you something. If you can't handle a pandemic, then at least go home and start an epidemic. The more we're amazed about God, the more other people will be amazed. I want to start by talking to you about the Ark of the Covenant. You know, the Ark was extremely important to the Israelites. It was designed by God, overlaid with gold, contained the Ten Commandments. The mercy seat was on the top of it where God's presence manifested. Oh, they revered the Ark. It was special. God's presence was special. It was holy. Nobody touched it. It could not be touched by human hands, so it had rings on the side of it, and poles had to be inserted through those rings, and only certain people were assigned to carry it. And it had to be carried on those poles, lest anyone touch it. Why? Because God is that holy. You know that God is so holy that if anyone tried to touch God without coming through Jesus Christ, they couldn't stand it. We need to reverence God's presence more. And to be honest, we need to be more reverent in our church services, our gatherings. People think nothing of walking out during an altar call. I'll tell you the truth, I go to India and preach, and I don't know how they do it, but I have seen those people sit there. Sometimes we'll have like four sessions in one day, teacher after teacher after teacher, and I have seen those people sit there literally for 5-6 hours on the dirt floor and never even think about getting up and going to the bathroom. Americans couldn't do that. We'd have to have 3 drinks of water, text 15 people, go make a couple of phone calls, run out and get a Starbucks. But see, that's what happens when you have such an abundance of something that you no longer know how to take it you begin to take it for granted. You don't know how to really appreciate it. Do we have any idea at all what God did for us in the beginning of this service at the worship? Do you have any idea what it's worth to have God pour His presence out in a place like this? Do you have any idea what that did for people in here? And some of you might think, well, I didn't feel a thing. Well, you know what? You don't have to feel anything. Just believe God that you're going to see the results later. When God shows up, something's going to happen. But there are others of you, many of you, and you know that you were touched by the hand of God tonight. That God came by and touched you, and you know what? That one touch from God means you will never, ever, ever be the same again. Never. And I'm amazed and so blessed because we don't have that all the time, and we should not take it for granted. The Israelites took the ark with them everywhere they went because to them, it was the presence of God. And it always went before them. It never followed them. It always went before them. Well, what do you think the message is? God should always lead and we should always follow. It was carried into battle and went before them. And they followed it, indicating that they were following God. And when they did that and obeyed God, they won every single battle. And if we'll let God go before us, He will fight our battles. When Joshua and the Israelites were ready to cross the Jordan to go into the promised land, the appointed priests went before them carrying the ark, the presence of God. And when they put their feet in the water, it parted and the Israelites crossed over. If you want God to part the water for you, just take His presence with you everywhere you go and let it lead. Let it lead. We're not as concerned about disobeying God as we should be. Well, I know God told me not to do that, but... Well, I know I shouldn't do this, but... As the Israelites took God for granted and became too familiar, and the word familiar means common, no longer special, and ordinary. As the Israelites took God for granted, became too familiar with all of His blessings, and they were no longer amazed. Their enemies began defeating them, and the Philistines came against them and took the ark. When the priest Eli heard that the ark had been taken, he fell over dead. Now just imagine that. He was so shocked that they were no longer going to have the presence of God, and so upset about it that it just killed him. He just fell over dead. When his daughter-in-law, who was pregnant, heard the news about the ark, she bowed over in labor pains and gave birth, and she called her child Ichabod, meaning the glory is gone from Israel. You know, we don't have any time playing church. We need to have God's presence in our midst everywhere that we go. And if that takes a little shouting and a little acting crazy, so be it. And you know, I hope not, but there might have been a few people here tonight not used to stuff like that, and you're thinking, well, I just think that was stupid. That was just all emotions. Well, let me tell you something. God gave me my emotions, and if I'm going to use them on anything, I'm going to use them on Him. I have seen my husband act like a total, complete nut over a football game. And my sons... Why should we not act the same way about God?
1: The life God has planned for us is full of hope. Romans 15:13 says, "Now may the God of hope fill you with all joy and peace in believing, that you may abound in hope by the power of the Holy Spirit." With God's help, Joyce went from being a hopeless person to someone who lives with a daily expectation of His goodness. And we can too. Every day, let's believe something good is going to happen.
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This is Hope with God. I'm Andrew Palau. We're used to seeing advertising that assures us we deserve the best. And some psychologists encourage you to love yourself first. But in God's kingdom, different standards are upheld. When a religious leader of Jesus' day asked him which is the most important commandment, he replied, "You must love the Lord your God with all your heart, all your soul, and all your mind. This is the first and greatest commandment. A second is equally important. Love your neighbor as yourself." That view of life is certainly different from our culture's opinion. Instead of loving ourselves above all, God says we should love Him first, and we should care for others as much as we care for ourselves. Will you join me in working towards fully obeying those two commandments? As we get to know God better, we will love Him more. And as we find ways to help and care for people we know, we will grow in that obedience. This is Andrew Palau.

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2: In this bulletin, an elite police squad on the streets of New South Wales and a Sydney Roosters player honoured. With more, I'm Tracy Weir. The federal opposition has labelled a landmark ruling on fossil fuel projects approvals activist lawfare. The High Court has blocked the expansion of the Mount Pleasant coal mine in the New South Wales Hunter. It means state authorities must now consider emissions from Australian fossil fuels burned overseas before approving new projects. Liberal leader Angus Taylor has told News 24 the Albanese government should enact legislation to override the ruling.
3: That's never been a principle that is usable or makes any sense at all. And the Minns government should eliminate this legislation, should abolish it. And if they don't, and they should, and if they don't, then the Albanese government should do the same thing at the federal level. This is completely unacceptable.
2: Mr Taylor says the decision will impact local jobs. The tax office has met with the business lobby groups over its decision to stop accepting credit card payments. The change, which takes effect from the end of November, was announced as a national ban on credit card surcharges took effect. Business groups have accused the ATO of a lack of proper notice. An elite police squad announced in the wake of the Bondi terror attack will soon hit Sydney streets. Officers in the Armed Response Command are in the final stages of training before they become a permanent fixture in the police force. They will now move into a public phase of their training. Some fruits and vegetables for sale in Australian supermarkets have been found to contain prohibited levels of pesticide residue. Pesticide Action Australia's Eleanor Davis says the official advice to wash the chemicals off with water puts the burden on consumers.
4: As well as predominantly on growers who are the most exposed to these hazardous pesticides alongside their communities. But really, this risk needs to be more adequately managed by government.
2: Food authorities say it doesn't pose a risk to public health. A 3.2 magnitude earthquake was recorded near Leongatha, southeast of Melbourne. Hundreds of people reported feeling the tremor around 10:15 last night. Six Christian youth workers have told how they were mistreated after being abducted in South Sudan and then released 5 days later. The Young Life Ministry revealed they were ambushed by armed men while driving after their technology classes and taken into the bush. The young men were beaten, forced to carry heavy loads for long distances and given inadequate food and water. Their phones, Bibles and theological training certificates were confiscated. Their pastor said it appeared a Muslim group wanted to punish them for their ministry. A Hollywood actor who was America's youngest ordained minister at the age of 4 has died, aged 82. Marjo Gortner found fame as a child preacher in the 1940s and 50s, but gave up his faith for acting after his father stole millions of dollars raised at Marjo's revival meetings. To sport, in the NRL and Sydney Roosters enforcer Nahua White has capped off a masterclass season by winning the 2026 Jack Gibson Medal. The 24-year-old crowned the club's best and fairest player of the year, recognising a dominant middlefield campaign that anchored the Tricolours' charge to a 16th premiership, the Kiwi holding back tears as he thanked coach Trent Robinson for the chance to live out his dream.
5: Coming over as a young kid from New Zealand, it was difficult to kind of come into this environment, and you welcomed me with open arms, and big reason to why I'm the player I am today, and you know, thank you for putting the trust in me to put on that jersey every week.
2: He took out a double honour, also named Members Player of the Year. That's the latest Vision National News. I'm Tracy Weir.
1: Rima Central Coast weather update.
6: And a very good morning to you, Rima Brecky, on your thankfulness. Thursday morning, 12 degrees out there at the moment, 21 the expected max for today. The Bureau is going for a partly cloudy one. There is the slight chance of a shower in the morning and the early afternoon. You will have some southwesters out there to 20 k's. Turning more south-southeasterly around lunchtime, easing off tonight. and the UV index remaining at a very high level. That relative humidity currently sitting on 79%, and the winds from the west-northwest up to 11 k's per hour. No problems out there for your north or your southbound commute this morning on the M1. It is looking good all the way through in both directions. Around the coast roads at the moment, got a clear run through all your major centres. 131 700 is the number to call, or you can jump onto the Live Traffic New South Wales app.
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0: It's Rima Brecky. That's a great song, isn't it, to kick us off this morning. Of course, for King and Country there with Miracle. That's coming up to 8 minutes after seven. Good to have your company, Mick Wright, with you through until nine. Hope you can stick around playing all the latest and the greatest in Christian music. We'll keep you up to speed with those traffic and weather conditions as they unfold through the morning. We'll take a look at what happened on this day in Christian history for the 8th day of October. And if you're having a birthday today, very happy birthday to you from everybody here at the station. We've got Jobline coming up for you if you're looking for some work around the coast. And a great friend, Bernie Diamond, as per usual, joining us a little bit later on this morning. We'll have a look at the spring school holiday program, and still lots of fantastic events happening around if you want to get the kids involved today and tomorrow. And I think even over the weekend, you will have quite a few before school comes back next week. It is Mental Health Month for October. And, of course, there is a big event happening this coming Saturday, the 10th. We'll let you know about that one called the Top Blokes Challenge. We'll check that one out. We'll have a look at those things and a whole lot more this morning, so make sure you stick around. This is Rima Brecky. It's your Thankfulness Thursday morning.
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It's Rima Brecky on your Thankfulness Thursday morning. Lakewood Music, I've Got the Victory. Definitely something to be thankful for. And Steph Schlieder there with Ben Hastings already on the way. It's 18 minutes after 7. Good to have your company, Mick Wright, with you through until 9. 13 degrees out there currently. 21 the expected max for today if you're out and about on the roads. Big thumbs up. Everything's looking A-OK out there. We'll have a look at what happened on this day in Christian history for the 8th day of October. Going back to the year 451 AD, the Council of Chalcedon opens to deal with the Eutychians who believe that Christ's divinity swallowed up his humanity. Also on this day in 1708 sees the burial of John Blow at Westminster Abbey, where he had been formerly an organist there. He had composed many religious works such as Salvador Mundi. Also on this day in 1871 sees ex-con Jerry McCauley opening the Water Street Mission of New York, one of the very first rescue missions in the world. Also on this day in 1888, the Russian Emperor Alexander III and several members of the family attend a stone-laying ceremony for the St. Alexander Cathedral in Baku in Azerbaijan, where the Shah hopes to encourage the spread of Russian Orthodoxy. And on this day in 1932, Joseph Kiwanuka arrives in the Algiers to make his novitiate with the missionaries of Africa. He will actually go on to become the very first native African to be ordained a Catholic bishop in the 20th century. That was a milestone for sure. 19 and a half minutes after 7, his family force 5 out of this world. It's Rima Brecky.

0: Reba Brecky on your Thankfulness Thursday morning. Torren Wall's Their Highs Get Low and Mercy Me Sing. Stay with us. We've got the 7:30 news coming up next.
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4: In stories making news, an elite police squad announced in the wake of the Bondi terror attack will soon hit Sydney streets. Officers in the Armed Response Command are in the final stages of training before they become a permanent fixture on the police force. They will now move into a public phase of their training. Just a few days of e-cigarette vapour exposure can be enough to damage lung tissue. US researchers say vaping causes damage within 24 hours. A global study shows numbers of some of the country's rarest animals have fallen by more than 70% in the past half a decade. A 3.2 magnitude earthquake was recorded near Leongatha, southeast of Melbourne. Hundreds of people reported feeling the tremor around 10:15 last night. To sport, and cricket great Elise Perry has called for Australia's women to be given a permanent spot in the summer schedule ahead of a five-month break after next week's T20 fixtures. That's the news and sport headlines. I'm Tracy Weir. More details on these stories in bulletins throughout the day.
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0: And a very good morning to you, Rema Brecky. It's your Thursday morning, 13 degrees out there. 21 is the expected max for today. The Bureau going for a partly cloudy one. There is the slight chance of a shower during the morning and the early afternoon. You'll have some sou'westers out there turning more south-southeast around lunchtime. Then should be easing off during the night and the UV index at that very high level. If you're out and about on the roads at the moment, still no problems out there for your north or your southbound commute on the M1. It is looking good there through in both directions around the coast roads at the moment. All your major centres flowing A-OK. A little bit of traffic this morning there, as you would expect, around West Gosford at the big lights. That's Brisbane Water Drive and Mans Road intersection. And if you are heading through Gosford City at the moment, it's a very light traffic there between the train station on Racecourse, on Showground Road there, I should say, up towards the roundabout there with Racecourse Road, right on Gosford High and around that Etna Street, Mann Street intersection. 131 700 is the number to call, or you can jump onto the Live Traffic New South Wales app.
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0: Really come per respect. 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
1: God ain't done with you, even if they try to cancel you. 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

0: It's 25 minutes away from 8, playing all the latest and the greatest in Christian music. That's Miles Minnick there with Sam Rivera. God ain't done. He certainly is not. 13 degrees out there currently, 21 the expected max for today. A little bit of rain about the place too. This is what the Bureau is telling us. Slight chance of a shower during the morning and maybe the early afternoon. And again, those southerlies staying with us, keeping things a little bit on the fresh side. It was a cooler day yesterday for sure. And tops of around 21 degrees today. And don't forget that this coming Sunday, the 11th of October, Church on the Radio will be happening. We'll be having a service for the guys there at Wyong Anglican Church from 10 a.m. You can listen here on the radio, 94.9 FM, or you can go through the rema.cc app on your smartphone or your tablet. It is so easy to do. We'll be having a look at some of the spring school holiday programs that are still happening around the Central Coast at the moment. And of course, big thanks to the Central Coast Council and lovecentralcoast.com. There are so many things going on around the place still. And again, those school holidays, whether the kids want to hear this or not, or even a lot of the parents, they actually finish pretty well. Tomorrow will be your last day. And that return to school happening next week right across the coast. So again, if you want to find out some more of the things that are happening on the around for today and, of course, for tomorrow, centralcoast.nsw.gov.au is the website to go to. Now, look, you've still got Meet the Chicks at Gosford Regional Library. That is happening this morning from, I think, around 9 a.m. right through to 5 p.m., so it's an all-day event there. You've got the drop-in junior sports sessions. I want to make sure I get all of those words in the right order there. That's happening up there at the Lake Haven Rec Centre, kicking off from around 9 a.m. going through to 4 p.m. And, of course, you do have the big pool inflatables, water slide and splash park, which is kicking off, I think, around 10 a.m. this morning and going through at 3 p.m. Now, with that one, of course, you do have the slides and the inflatables all happening at different times of the day. So I think for today, you've got the inflatables at 10 a.m., the water slide at 11, then the inflatables return again at 1 p.m. and the water slide at 2 p.m. So that will be, that's a whole lot of fun, that one. You can jump in there. And of course, I think that's, you've got entry there. That's all included if you want to just go into the pool itself. So no problems with that one whatsoever. Jump along, have a bit of a look and check that one out. It will be a great one. And that's, of course, down there at the Peninsula Leisure Centre. So look, if there's going to be a little bit of inclement weather again today, by the looks of things, that will be a great one for the kids to get involved in there. It is all, of course, indoors down there. Will be a good one. We'll have a bit of a look at some of the things coming up tomorrow as well, a little bit later on in the show. Stay with us. This is Rema Brecky on your Thankfulness Thursday morning. More music up next.
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0: It's Rima Brecky on your Thankfulness Thursday morning. Good one there from Brendan Lake Moore and, of course, Lindy and Terrian together. What a great song, and praise you. It's 11 minutes away from 8. Stay with us. We've got Jobline coming up next.
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0: That's that top song, isn't it? That's Ann Wilson there with God's Story. It's 6.5 minutes out from 8. It is Rima Brecky on your Thankfulness. Thursday morning is that time of the week where we take a few extra moments out of our day to practice giving thanks. And there is a whole lot there to be thankful for in life, that is for sure, no matter how much you sort of maybe tending to, I guess, focus on some of the bigger issues out there. There's a lot to give thanks. And I tell you what, it is a very good way to keep your mental health, physical health, your spiritual health, all that sort of stuff in great step. It's 14 degrees out there currently, 21 the expected max for today. Bureau going for a little bit of rain about the place. Could be the chance of some light showers around. Notwithstanding, though, there is some great events still happening around the Central Coast at the moment with the Spring School Holiday Program. If you want to get out there and have a bit of a look at the whales that are actually on the migration at the moment, you've got the whale talks up there at Nora Head. That's at the Ted Rafferty Cycleway. That starts from around 9:30 this morning, I think, and or actually being a Friday or tomorrow. No, today, actually. I think it's what have we got here? Tomorrow. Yes, tomorrow. Sorry, Friday, 9:30 through to 10:15 a.m. Reading a wrong thing. That happens sometimes. Looking ahead to tomorrow's events. That is a freebie, that one as well. So you can get up there and check that one out. I think there's two sessions with that one as well. So you've got another one, I think, that kicks off around 10:30 through to 11:15 a.m. That first one at 9:30 through to 10:15 a.m. So again, that's up there at the Ted Rafferty Cycleway at Nora Head tomorrow, Friday. Got to make sure you get that one right. You've also got the Saltmarsh, Bush Tucker and Ancient Medicines. That's happening tomorrow as well. This will be a great one. You've got that from around 10 a.m. through to 12 p.m. and then again from, I think, 1 through to 3. And again, another great freebie event too here on the coast, that one. So check that one out as well if you've ever been interested in maybe what's out there in the bush to eat. That's, again, with thanks to the Central Coast Council Waterways there. That's up at Tacoma. So check that one out. That will be a great one for the kids to get involved in. Of course, you do have Mental Health Month on this month as well, and you've got MindFest 2026. Now, that's happening tomorrow from 10 a.m. through to 1 p.m. up there at Memorial Park at the entrance. And this will be a huge one. You can connect, learn, and support your well-being up there at MindFest. It is a free community mental health and well-being event, again, at Memorial Park up there at the entrance from 10 a.m. through to 1 p.m. So you'll have lots of local mental health services up there, well-being practitioners and community organizations. And that event up there aiming to sort of reduce some of the stigma, encourage open and supportive conversations, and help people connect with practical info and support. So they're just some of the things that are kicking off tomorrow here on the coast. And again, if you want to get some more details on that and all the other events taking place, especially for tomorrow, centralcoast.nsw.gov.au is the website to go. So you can also check out Love Central Coast. That's another great one as well. Some of the other events that are sort of taking place on the peripherals of those ones. As we head on up towards the 8 o'clock news this morning, boy, oh boy, the morning is getting away. Here's Aisha Woods and Stop. It's Rima Brecky.
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4: In this bulletin, an elite police squad completes its training and the ATO refusing to change its stance. With more, I'm Tracy Weir. The Australian Tax Office is refusing to back down on its controversial credit card ban. The agency has told small business leaders the change will go ahead despite pushback. The federal government has criticised the ATO for not properly consulting with affected businesses. An elite police squad announced in the wake of the Bondi Beach terror attack will soon hit the streets in Sydney. Dusty Fitzpatrick has this report.
5: Officers in the Armed Response Command will be given high-powered rifles and will travel in specially marked vehicles. The squad will be visible around the CBD and several suburbs at mass gatherings, near public buildings and at places of worship. Members of the squad are entering into the public phase of training before they become a permanent fixture in the force. The rifles available to ARC officers have been produced locally by the Lithgow Small Arms.
4: Dusty Fitzpatrick. Figures show rents have flatlined across the country. Domain's quarterly rent report has found combined capital city house rents were unchanged, sitting at an average of $700. Chief economist Nicola Powell says Australians can't handle any more increases.
6: There is only so much that tenants can absorb in terms of those rent rises. And I think after years of really strong rates of rental growth, I think that affordability ceiling has been reached.
4: Melbourne, Brisbane, Adelaide and Perth recorded no price changes for either houses or units. The City of Melbourne is putting out a new graffiti policy. Lord Mayor Nick Rees says they're cracking down on tagging, vandalising and graffiti like never before.
7: We have now got a automatic removal policy for graffiti around the city. So if it's on a wall, we don't wait for permission from the property owner. We will remove that graffiti.
4: The City of Melbourne enforces its You Spray, You Pay anti-graffiti policy, which requires illegal taggers and vandals to cover costs of cleaning up their mess. The Ukrainian president has described a deadly wave of Russian strikes as one of Moscow's most vile attacks. At least 24 people were killed in the strikes across central and eastern Ukraine. Four children were among those killed in a single attack on an apartment building. Mission 66 is an audio program that seeks to bridge what's considered a Bible literacy crisis by preparing listeners with easy-to-understand Bible commentary. John Fuelger from Christian broadcaster Transworld Radio says one of the great victories of the global church is Bible translation, but he told Mission Network News there's still a need to address heresies and false gospels.
8: There's a Bible literacy crisis. Not that people can't read the Bible, but they don't understand what they're reading or they're hearing. Mission 66 is a chapter-by-chapter commentary of the whole Bible from Genesis to Revelation. And it really is not speaking to the theological expert, but really a secular audience.
4: Mission 66 has been translated, produced, and distributed in multiple mainstream languages. Turning to sport, and Sydney Roosters enforcer Nafua White has capped off a masterclass NRL season by winning the 2026 Jack Gibson Medal. The 24-year-old crowned the club's best and fairest player of the year, recognising a dominant middle field campaign that anchored the Tricolours' charge to a 16th premiership. And Herbie Farnworth has picked up three awards at the Dolphins 2026 presentation ball, including the club's top honour, the Arthur Beetson Medal. The English international also won Best Back and Players Player. In the AFL, Nick Blakey looks increasingly likely to leave the Suns, setting up a meeting with Geelong club bosses today. That's the latest Vision National News. I'm Tracy Weir.
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9: And a very good morning to you. Rima Brecky on your thankfulness Thursday morning. Currently sitting on that 14 degree mark, 21 the expected max for today. Partly cloudy one, that is what the Bureau is going for. There is a slight chance of a shower during the morning and the early afternoon. You'll have some sou'westers out there turning more south-southeast around lunchtime. Easing off tonight and the UV index at a very high level. No problems out there for your north or your southbound commute this morning on the M1. Around the coast roads at the moment, all your major centres flowing nice and smoothly. and they've been doing that pretty much the entire school holidays. You do have a little bit of traffic still around West Gosford this morning. That is the big lights there at Brisbane Water Drive and Mans Road. And if you are heading through Gosford City as well, still a little bit of light traffic around that Etna Street, Man Street intersection, and some very light northbound traffic there on Showground Road from the train station up to the Racecourse Road roundabout. 131 700 is the number to call, or you can jump onto the Live Traffic New South Wales app.
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It's Rima Brecky on your Thankfulness Thursday morning. Great track, that one. Phil Wickham, what an awesome guy. 8:10, good to have your company, Mick Wright, with you through until 9. Round about on the roads at the moment, everything looking A-OK out there, around the particularly around the local area, no dramas whatsoever. If you need to get a bit of a heads up about what's happening out there, though, 131 700 is the number to call, or you can jump onto that Live Traffic New South Wales app. Now, we've been covering Mental Health Month through this, probably just after this first week or thereabouts of October. And some pretty big news happening around the place this coming week.

0: men aged between 10 and 24 in order to build their resilience, strengthen relationships, and learn practical skills that they can use as they head into adulthood. And boy, oh boy, don't the young fellas need it these days, probably more so than ever. Now, it looks like the guys will be setting off at about 6 a.m. on Saturday morning, so a nice early one from there. They'll walk a fairly complex route. They'll be travelling from McMaster's Beach through to Avoca, Terrigal, up to Wombril, and then back through Erina, over to Gosford, Point Clear, Woi Woi, and finishing down there at beautiful Yamina Beach. So along the way, they'll be joined by young guys from who top blokes are actually mentoring. They'll also be joined by community members and supporters before finishing at about 5:30 p.m. So that is going to be a big day for sure. Now, the vests that the blokes will be wearing there, they represent what young men carry without always saying it out loud. Some of those pressures, the stresses of life, expectations, loneliness, the uncertainty of life, and of course the feeling that they should be able to handle everything themselves. But as we know, they often can't. So this is why they have organisations like Top Blokes and events like this. Now, it is led by qualified youth workers. Top Blokes programs, they do create safe, consistent spaces where, you know, the young fellas can get along, they can talk honestly about what's going on in their lives and help to build resilience and strengthen those relationships and, of course, develop emotional awareness and learn practical skills that they can use as they grow. Without that being it's not really a one-off conversation either. This is happening probably fairly regularly, which is great news. And of course, Top Blokes, it is those mentors, they're turning up week after week. They're really building that trust that allows some of those young guys to open up where, you know, under other circumstances, they may not be able to do that. Now, if you want to get on and support the men's fundraising efforts, you can go to www.lifttheload.org.au. That is www.lifttheload.org.au, and you can /that one and look for Walk for Mental Health. So that's coming up again this Saturday, kicking off at 6 a.m. there through to around 5-ish in the afternoon. For about 5:30, I think they're finishing up. So if you see them along the route there, hey, give them a great big cheer, support, jump onto the website. Again, they'll be travelling through McMaster's Beach or from McMaster's Beach through Avoca, Terrigal, Wombril, Erina, Gosford, Point Clear, Woi Woi, and then finishing down there at Yamina Beach. It's coming up to 14 minutes after 8. It's Rima Brekke on your Thankfulness Thursday morning.
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My place in this world. Playing all the latest and the greatest in Christian music for King and Country there with Michael W. Smith, My Place in This World, Joel Vaughan's Testify, and the guys from Wren Collective, great track too, and Burn. It's 25 and a half minutes after 8. Good to have your company on this Thankfulness Thursday morning. Look, if you're out and about on the roads at the moment, you do have a breakdown of a B-double at Orimba. Now, that is on the M1 approaching Dog Trap Road. You've got one of three southbound lanes closed there. That is lane one. Transport for New South Wales is on scene there, so reduce your speed and be prepared to merge. 131 700 is the number to call, or you can jump onto that Live Traffic New South Wales app. Now, look, Christmas, you probably don't want to hear this one, but Christmas is literally just around the corner. It is coming up unbelievably fast again for another year. If it's just me, I don't know if it's just me or not, but a lot of people I speak to, particularly if you're in the older age brackets these days, it just things tend to be speeding up a little bit too quickly for our liking, I think. But again, Christmas shopping, I think a lot of people have already probably started to do some of that already. I know lots of people who like to get in early, particularly through different parts of the year. You might see a few, you know, sales on and think, oh, yeah, that thing over there would be great for, you know, Cousin Billy or whatever in the family, and I think I'll grab it now while it's on special. So if you're one of those people who are super disciplined to be doing that, well done to you. I know a lot of people still love to do the last-minute rush. And a bit of news as well on the shopping front for all the mad shoppers out there. You've got a lot of major brands actually announcing, this is some fairly big news too, have announced that they're actually leaving David Jones in what's being seen as a bit of a blow to the struggling retailer. Now, Country Road, Witchery, and I think Mimco said that they'll be pulling dozens of concessions out of the Aussie retailers network. And that Country Road Group, which I think runs a number of fashion brands, including Politix and Trenery, I think they said that they'll probably cut nearly 100 of 283 concession pads right across David Jones stores. And I think what they're trying to do is to just really focus on its own network over the struggling department store, according to Australian Financial Review. So that is some fairly big news there. Now, again, it is a bit of a partial exit, which is expected to take place, I think, probably February of next year. But they're on the rollout already by the looks of things. I think some of those luxury brands like Christian Dior, Gucci and Chanel have also pulled out of David Jones, and which is, again, a huge one for there. I think Dior is actually owned by LVMH. They actually stopped selling shoes and handbags in DJs about a month ago, while Gucci, I think they're owned by that Paris-based Kering, they also left, and Chanel stopped stocking its shoes. I think there's still cosmetics around the place you can buy those, though. So, look, if you love those brands, you're going to have a little bit of a harder time finding them these days. I mean, probably a lot of people have switched to online shopping now. So that's some fairly big news there again for all the mad shoppers out there. Here's Gabriella Bury, Aussie artist with Clouds, as we head on up towards the 8:30 news.

0: Words of life and love from the Father to you, his child.
1: I pray that you, being rooted and established in love, may have power, together with all the Lord's holy people, to grasp how wide and long and high and deep is the love of Christ. Ephesians chapter 3, verse 18.
0: Rhema.cc, speaking words of love to you.
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3: In stories making news, figures show rents have flatlined across the country. Domain's quarterly rent report has found combined capital city house rents were unchanged, sitting at an average of $700. A major Australian grape grower has gone under, owing more than $40 million to creditors. The Grape House Group has blamed the failure of its business on very tough conditions in the grape industry. Data shows some petrol, diesel and hybrid vehicles are using more fuel than claimed by their manufacturer. The Australian Automobile Association tested 170 vehicles, finding more than three-quarters overshot their efficiency claims. Overseas, and the Ukraine's president has described a deadly wave of Russian strikes as one of Moscow's most vile attacks. At least 24 people were killed in the strikes across central and eastern Ukraine. Sport, and Alina Svitolina is through to the women's quarterfinal at the China Open after beating American Ann Lee in straight sets. That's the news and sport headlines. More details soon.
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4: And the weather for you Thursday morning, currently sitting on 15 degrees out there at the moment. 21 is the expected max for today, a partly cloudy one on the way. There is the slight chance of a shower during the morning and the early afternoon. You will have some sou'westers out there up to 20 k's, turning more to a south-southeasterly direction around lunchtime, then easing off tonight. And the EV index remaining at a very high level. If you're out and about on the roads at the moment, still got that B double breakdown there at Orimba. Now, that is there on the M1. I think it's on the approach there towards Dog Trap Road. You've got one of three southbound lanes closed, that being lane one. Transport for New South Wales is on scene, so just reduce your speed and be prepared to merge if you're in the area. Around the coast roads at the moment, pretty busy up there around Tumbiumby this morning, particularly around that Wyong Road and Tumby Road intersection. Most of that is kind of northwest in the travelling direction there, so just keep a bit of an eye for that one. Still traffic around West Gosford this morning at the big lights there, Brisbane Water Drive, Mans Road intersection. If you are heading up the hill there on the Central Coast Highway towards Carryong, getting pretty busy in both directions there around that Woi Woi Road intersection as well, and heading through Gosford City. Just one or two spots there, mainly around that Edna Street, Mann Street intersection, of course, Racecourse Road and that Showground Road roundabout. Still a little on the busy side there this morning. Down around Erina Street and, of course, Donison Street in Mann, you will have a little bit of traffic flowing through there as well. 131 700 is the number to call, or you can jump onto that Live Traffic New South Wales app.
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0: It's 13 minutes away from 9. Reba Brecky on your Thankfulness Thursday morning. Sarah Reeves and Jealousy. Make sure you stick around with more of that great Christian music to keep you company right through to the top of the hour. Mick Wright in the chair with you up until 9 this morning. Hope you're enjoying the great blend of Christian music this morning. 15 degrees out there currently. 21 is the expected max for today if you're out and about on the roads at the moment. 131-700 is the number to call. You can jump onto that live traffic New South Wales app. You've still got that B-double breakdown up there at Orimba. Of course, approaching Dog Trap Road on the M1 there, 103 southbound lanes closed. Lane 1 is the one you should keep an eye out for. And if you are in that area this morning travelling through, just reduce your speed and be prepared to merge. Hey, look, if you love your chocolate and love your coffee, and look, I'm going to put all of my hands up, put both my legs up as well, I suppose, for that one. Chocolate, not so much these days. I like to have a little bit of it every now and then, but I still love my coffee. It looks like the price of cocoa could soon be higher due to the super El Nino already putting pressure on food and agricultural markets. Not the news you probably want to hear this morning, but that's what's happening. Of course, this year's El Nino is forecast to be one of the strongest on record, raising temperatures globally, shifting those rainfall patterns and posing a bit of a risk to some of the crops out there. Now, cocoa in particular, with the impacts of El Nino, they're starting to show with heavy rainfall in some key production regions like Ecuador and the Ivory Coast or the Cote d'Ivoire. And of course, I think back in 2024, a couple of years ago now, some of those cocoa prices, they actually peaked at around, get this, $12,000 a ton. And that sort of followed a very disappointing harvest in West Africa, which coincidentally is the source of about 70% of the world's cocoa. So if something goes wrong over there, it's going to affect prices all over the globe. Those prices, I think they peaked again last year before they dropped down to around $2,600 US a ton in February this year. So those global weather patterns there, they caused some real peaks and trough in the cocoa plantations. And again, what happens there? Well, unfortunately, it does carry over a little bit. I think we've already started to see some of those coffee prices rising around the place. Apparently, with the chocolate, though, it's sort of a little bit on the more of a flatlining at the moment, which is great. However, there has been a couple of small increases here and there over the last couple of years. So, back in May of 2024, I think a block of chocolate at Woolies or Coles cost about $6 or thereabouts. May of last year, it was up to around $8, and that's where it's sort of sticking at today. So again, the manufacturers out there, they're making sure they're not missing out. They're sort of using some tactics there to cover those higher costs to themselves, things like shrinkflation and skimpflation. So along with passing on those price increases to the consumers, you know, they're already responding to some of those higher cocoa prices. There were changes to their product mix with and some of the alternatives around ingredients, which is not cool at all, really. Again, shrinkflation there, they're reducing the package sizes while keeping the prices the same, and the skimpflation, so they're altering some of the recipes to use less cocoa and more fillers, which is really not cool. So if you're a bit of a chocolate fan, I think it's probably very prudent to just check out some of your favorite chocolates. Have a bit of a look at the ingredients these days and even the sizes of them compared to the price. You may want to have a bit of a look further afield if you still love your chocolate. Again, with coffee as well, you're some of those higher temperatures and reduced rainfall impacting Brazil, Vietnam, which are dominant coffee producers. And those coffee prices, they have been elevated for years, really. And we're trading at some record levels last year, I think, and sugar as well. So, I mean, look, you don't really need that much sugar in the diet. You'd probably cut some of that out. But with the coffee and the chocolate, shop around. Have a bit of a look. Check out to see what's out there and where you're going to get your bang for your buck. That's what you want, particularly with the chocolate. And in the lead up to Christmas, always a good thing. Love the people love to get the chocolates for Chrissy. It's 19 minutes away from 9. Stay with us. More music on the way. Our great friend Bernie Diamond, he'll be joining us shortly.
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0: Rima Brecky on your Thankfulness Thursday morning. Jen Johnson there chasing you and Elevation Worship. Great track too with Alleluia. It's 9 minutes away from nine. Stay with us, our great friend Bernie Diamond. He's coming up next.
1: You can have all the access, all the influence, all the open doors that the world can offer, and yet still desperately need God. Because favour without prayer is merely opportunity without power. Hi, I'm Bernie Diamond, and welcome again to Fresh. Centuries ago, a young Jewish woman named Esther found herself living in a palace in ancient Persia. The king, the most powerful man in the world at the time, had chosen her to be his queen. From the outside, it looked like she'd made it. She had position, wealth, and royal favour. But when a cruel plot was hatched to wipe out her entire people, Esther realised that her privilege alone wasn't enough to save them. She had one chance to plead for mercy, to walk into the king's throne room uninvited, a move that could have cost her her life. So before she took that step, she didn't rely merely on her beauty, her status, her charm. She asked her people to fast and pray for 3 days. Because Esther knew something that we so easily forget. Having access to power doesn't replace dependence on God. Proverbs chapter 3, verses 5 and 6. Trust the Lord completely and don't depend on your own knowledge. With every step you take, think about what He wants and He will help you go the right way. No matter how far you've come or how confident you feel, you still need God in every conversation, in every decision, in every room you walk into. Favor may open the door, but prayer invites God to walk through it with you. Honor God first. Invite Him to take the lead, and He will help you to go the right way. That's His word, fresh for you today.
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0: Play all the latest and the greatest in Christian music. That's Rachel Nemiroff and Temporary Lindy's Yahweh. That is it for us this morning. Been great to have your company. Make sure you stick around. Phil Rogers, he's in the chair next. He'll take you through to around 11:30 with Rima Mornings Family Life Today coming up just after the news. Don't forget to get onto the Central Coast Council website and Love Central Coast if you want to get the kids involved in some of those wonderful spring school holiday programs that are happening today. And tomorrow, I think there's still some coming Saturday as well. So get them involved in that one and get out there today. Tell somebody about Jesus. Change your life for all eternity. I'll see you guys bright and early tomorrow morning. Stay with us. We've got the 9 o'clock news next.
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5: In this bulletin, widespread backlash for a decision from the ATO and practice day at Mount Panorama. With more, I'm Tracy Weir. The government is urging the tax office to keep working with small businesses over the ban on credit cards for tax payments. The ATO has met with business groups about the changes but is standing firm on introducing the change. Government Minister Claire O'Neill has told Channel 9 a solution needs to be found.
6: Cash flow is the biggest thing that's often of concern for small business, and using credit cards to pay tax bill is a way that a lot of people are just managing that issue. So we really want the ATO to go back and talk to business about what they've decided to do here.
5: The changes are due to take effect at the end of November. Hundreds of staff from three Queensland universities will protest in the CBD of Brisbane today, calling for better pay and job security. UQ, QUT and Griffith employees have been locked in failed bargaining negotiations for many months. National Tertiary Education Industrial Union Queensland Secretary Michael McNally says members feel they have no option left but to walk off the job despite exams being just around the corner.
7: These institutions belong to the Queensland community. They're made up of the staff and the students that work there. They're not owned by the vice-chancellors. They're taking their protest into the city, first of all, to let the public know that these issues are happening at universities, but also to demonstrate their solidarity with each other.
5: The rally starts at 1 o'clock. Victoria's new youth justice framework is facing criticism from frontline police who fear it could make repeat youth offending harder to track. Under the system, officers can take no action, issue a warning or a caution, refer a child to diversion or commence criminal proceedings. Chief Commissioner Mike Bush explaining to Nine Radio how it works.
8: We're not directing them to give warnings. We're just saying when you give a warning, and we encourage police officers to use their discretion, it's their call whether they prosecute or give a warning. That's a really important part of a police officer's, a constabulary's discretion. But when they do that, we're just asking them to record the reasons why.
5: Some frontline officers have described the measure as a wet lettuce response to rising youth crime. For the past 3 years, a church in Denver, Colorado, has put up Israeli flags along its street as a show of support for the Jewish state after it was attacked by Hamas. The Resurrection Anglican Fellowship said the church was deeply saddened by the atrocity. Every October, the church lines the street with around 1,200 small Israeli flags, one for each person murdered. The gesture has strengthened ties between local Christian and Jewish communities. The issue of what pastors can say from the pulpit is being fought out in US courts. It's centred on the Johnson Amendment, a law that restricts their free speech. National religious broadcasters are challenging the law, which bars tax-exempt non-profits, including churches, from endorsing or opposing political candidates. The US Justice Department supports the broadcasters. To sport, and the pinnacle of motorsport will roar to life once again today for day one of practice at the Bathurst 1000. Brody Kostecki is chasing a record fourth straight pole position at Mount Panorama, but will have to do so without his regular race engineer, George Commons. Kostecki says while it's tough not having the normal voice in his ears, he and the team are still full of confidence.
9: This will be the first time I've gone on the racetrack and he's not going to be there. So it'll be pretty tough for us, but he's done all the legwork heading into the weekend, and every time he's given me a race car around here, it's been one of the best. So
5: the main race takes place on Sunday. In the NBL, Melbourne United took down the 36ers 96-91. That's the latest Vision National News. I'm Tracy Weir.
4: Rima Central Coast weather update.
0: And the weather for your Thursday, a partly cloudy one on the way, according to the Bureau. There is the slight chance of a shower during the morning and the early afternoon. You will have some sou-westers out there to 20 k's, turning more south-south-east around lunchtime, then becoming light in the evening. The UV index remaining at a very high level. Tops expected around the coast today of 21 degrees, down to lows of 8 degrees overnight.
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14: I've never felt what I just felt when we prayed before this interview. We pray for every interview that God would really use it, and I thought... wow, we're praying with like two prayer warriors. These women write books about praying. It's I don't know. I felt like, you know.
15: They're experts.
14: Yeah.
15: And so the voices, you're hearing two different women who've written two different books about prayer.
14: Got a girl mom and a boy mom.
15: Yes. Why don't you guys introduce yourselves and our listeners can kind of hear your voice, see your faces on YouTube and get a handle on what you do. And I love that you're friends. Yeah. And look at you guys, their books.
16: Our books are friends.
15: The same. Yeah. They are friends.
16: Our books
15: they
16: are friends.
15: I know.
16: I'm Stacey Thacker, and I actually live here in Central Florida with my family. My husband, Mike, and I have been married 31 years. And we have four daughters, almost 26, 22, 19, and 15, who just told me yesterday, Mom, how does it feel? I'm going to be 16 in like 2 months. I said, stop.
17: So I'm Brooke McLaughlin, and I live in the mountains of southwestern Virginia. My husband, Corey, and I call the Appalachian Mountains home. We have been married for 23 years, and we have two boys. One is freshly 20, and one is freshly 18.
14: Well, we're going to play a game with you guys.
17: Oh, wow. Fun.
14: All right. Have you ever done this on a podcast?
16: No. This will be a first.
15: I know that your books are about praying for teen boys, praying for teen girls, but we thought this game would be great.
14: Okay. Yeah, and it might highlight some of the differences between boys and girls. Who knows? Yeah. Maybe not. So we're going to like give you a sentence, and you got to finish it.
16: Okay.
15: This right, game is called Finish This Sentence.
14: All right. Your teen comes home and says, today was the best day ever. Why?
17: I hit a home run in the game.
15: So something they accomplished.
17: Yes.
15: Okay.
16: Yeah. My girls would say they had the best day ever if they spent time with their friends. Like it was a fun day with their friends.
15: So it's
16: something
15: relational.
16: Happened at school. Yeah. Relational. Yeah.
14: Is every answer going to be that stereotypical?
17: Maybe.
14: That
17: is.
16: This is unrehearsed. So
17: yeah.
16: We weren't ready.
17: I mean,
16: for
17: it
16: this.
17: Just came to me immediately. So I just said what was off the cuff.
15: All right. You ready for number two?
17: Yes.
15: You open the door to your teen's room. What's the first thing you smell?
17: The food he cooked in the kitchen from 3 days ago.
14: Really? They cook?
17: Yes. Both of my boys. Now, I'm not saying they're chefs, but they will.
15: And actually, they're hungry.
17: They're hungry all the time, and they cook late at night. So I've already gone to bed. And so they'll be cooking and doing simple things like scrambled eggs or heating up a pizza, but it's the leftovers and the dishes.
16: That's real. That's all teenagers.
17: It might be.
15: What about you, Stacey?
16: Yeah, I would say it would be a fragrance of some sort. My girls obsessively spray perfume or some sort of fragrance spray. So it would not be food, although there is food in the room for sure.
15: But it would smell good.
16: It would smell slightly better.
17: Yeah, my boys don't try with that. So.
14: Yeah. All right. Your teen says, Mom, don't freak out, but...
17: I got a ticket. Yeah. I'm not saying that from experience.
16: Yeah.
17: So.
16: Yeah, I would say it probably has to do with some sort of test of something happened, like a bad grade or something like that. Don't freak out. I flunked. Did you see my grade? You know, because we get those as well. But it would probably be something like a performance thing. Mm. Yeah.
14: Wow.
15: It's interesting.
14: Reminds me of the night one of our sons ended up in jail.
16: Ooh.
14: Wow. Remember that?
16: Did you freak out?
15: Oh.
14: She did.
15: It was midnight, Thanksgiving. My entire family is in town.
17: Of course they were.
15: Sleeping in the house.
17: Of course they were.
15: We get a call from our son's best friend and said...
14: He said, hey...
15: They're in college.
14: We just got pulled over. CJ's in the back of a police car. They're taking him to jail. We did nothing wrong. This is the wrong guy. And Ann's like, oh my goodness.
15: And Dave's like, what did he do really?
14: Yeah, mm-hmm. I was like, he did something. Go ahead, just tell me.
17: Yep.
14: And it was. It was literally they pulled over the wrong car.
17: Oh my goodness.
15: They thought he stole.
14: It looked exactly like a car that was stolen. And it took a long time, but.
15: It was awful.
14: Yeah. Don't freak out, but I'm in jail.
16: That would be something that I think would warrant possible freaking out. So
15: thank you.
16: I'm with you.
15: Because
16: I
15: pretty much did.
16: Yeah.
15: Thanks.
16: Yes.
14: Okay. Your teen is past curfew. What are you worried about?
16: Safety.
14: Safety?
15: What kind of safety?
16: Just that they're hurt, that they can't get home, that something wrong has happened. If they're past curfew, it's generally that there's something has happened and they can't get home.
15: That says a lot about your parenting.
17: Mm-hmm.
15: The fact that you would not assume anything worse than that. Like, they would be home if it weren't for something. Yeah.
17: Yeah, I think same. Either that or... I think my answer would depend on which child we're talking about. One would be very much what Stacy said, and then the other would be because he forgot what time it was.
16: Oh.
17: So yeah, I don't think anything malicious, but just, he just was in a whole different world and forgot what time it was.
14: So you have pretty compliant kids. Anybody ever gotten in trouble?
17: I don't have, I will not say that. Now, they are good kids, but as teenagers,

0: like roll their eyes still to this day and say, yeah, we were the last ones to get everything in that realm.
1: Okay, here's another one. Your teen pushes your buttons with their wardrobe choice. What are they wearing?
0: Mismatched clothes. But again, that's one child over the other. I have one that's very on top of his clothing.
2: It's not necessarily what they're wearing. It's where they're wearing it.
0: Yes.
2: We live in Florida. Obviously, it's hot all year long. So there's times when I would say, you can wear that like to church, really? You know, that kind of thing. It's never bad. It's just not what I would pick. It might be, you know, shorter, that sort of thing, strappier. But that it would be more context. Like, let's wear this to the right. In the right space, kind of.
1: How would you say it like that? Let's say to church.
2: If it was just my opinion and I felt like, well, it's actually probably fine, I would probably just hold my tongue, honestly. And I would just say, well, why did you choose that outfit kind of thing? But if I felt like it was super inappropriate, which it's never been that way, I would probably say, you know, maybe not for church. Maybe if we're going to Walmart later or something, you know what I mean?
0: Yeah.
2: Like context is everything. So I probably would just, if I felt like I really needed to draw a line, and probably drew those lines a lot firmer with my older girls, because I've loosened up probably a little bit. And as I've released my kids into the world, I think some of my choices were probably a little over the line.
0: Yeah. For us, it's different.
2: Harsh.
0: It's more about like, no, we're not wearing sweatpants to church.
2: Yeah. Yeah.
0: You know,
1: it's different with boys.
2: Yes.
1: You don't have some of the, my friend, her daughters would sneak clothes into the backpack.
0: Okay. I did that once. What? And if my dad listens to this, then I've just totally outed myself.
2: So
0: but
2: trouble.
0: I don't know that he will.
2: Yeah,
0: no,
2: so
0: I did
2: trouble.
0: It once. I have a fantastic father, wonderful relationship with him, and I'm so grateful for him. The only big fight we ever had growing up was over the length of a skirt that by today's standards would be considered long. He got up with me in the mornings. I had to get up super early to go to school, and he would get up and have breakfast with me. And I walked into the kitchen and he looked at me and he said, go back. You're not wearing that. And my mother had bought it for me. So we had this like this thing going in the in the wee hours of the morning where my dad is like, you're not leaving the house in that skirt. And my mother is yelling from the back, well, David, you used to like when I wore skirts. Don't you?
3: That's the idea.
0: So it was a thing. So he wasn't going to let me out the door. Like, my dad was a sergeant major in the Army. I was going to lose that battle. And so I went back and I changed and I put it in my backpack and I changed when I got to school. And the funny thing, it's like the
3: most
0: rebellious.
3: This interview.
0: Yeah, I was so not rebellious. Like, this is the heightened level of rebellion in my teenage years. But the funny thing is that there were a lot of yearbook pictures done that day. So, like, all the yearbook pictures have me in the skirt. And I'm like, oh, he's going to find out.
3: And he's never seen it?
0: He never saw it.
2: That's funny.
3: Somebody's going to send
0: him
3: this interview.
1: This is a thing, though, with school, going to school, going to parties, whatever, especially with girls.
2: Yeah.
1: Was that hard?
2: I would say it wasn't as much of an issue in our home, but I know for a lot of moms it is. And again, I think for us, it was always more of a context that, you know, some things are fine anywhere, but, you know, we need to know who we're dressing, what occasion we're dressing for. It's more like just knowing what's the expectation and that sort of thing. I think I will say my girls made great choices for the most part.
3: I mean, I'm thinking there's a mom or dad listening, thinking my kids aren't making great choices.
2: Mm-hmm.
3: What would you say? How is this happening in your home?
1: As teenagers.
0: Yeah. First of all, I just want to say that I know that that's very hard. And the first thing that I want to say is that it's not too late.
2: Mm.
0: I really think that it's based on the relationship that you have with your child. One of the things that my husband and I have purposed to do is, like, to the detriment of almost everything else, is maintain relationship with our kids. It has served us well. Now, I'm not saying that my kids have never done anything wrong, that we don't have fights, that we don't argue or whatever, that we don't disagree. We do routinely because we're four sinful human beings living in the same house. But it's the relationship that we took the time to build with them that even when we have an explosion or a blow up or whatever, that's what will bring all four of us back together at some point. Maybe not immediately, But at some point to say, hey, I'm sorry, I didn't handle that quite right. Or can we talk about this calmly? Or can I help you understand why I feel this way and why what you're doing is offensive to me? Instead of coming at it from the don't do this and you can't do that or whatever, I have found that especially at this age, when they're little, it's different because you just get to tell them what to do. Mm. But now I think helping them to understand why it's important to you, I also think it helps them to see you.

0: you as your own individual human being. Like, I'm not just mom. I'm actually a woman of God that has my own calling and my own, you know, my own ministry and my own life. And I've had my own experiences. And this is my heart in this situation. And would you take a second and understand me apart from just seeing me as mom? That's been helpful for
1: us. It's the old Josh McDowell quote, rules without relationship equals rebellion.
0: Yes.
1: You're saying the relationship part with teens especially. Yeah.
2: Okay,
1: is
2: how do you
1: important.
2: How do you do that? And, and it'll be interesting to hear the difference in boys and girls. We wrote a parenting book, No Perfect Parents, and we had a whole section on raising teenagers. And that's what we said. It feels like they're pulling away and they don't want a relationship. And they are pulling away because they're becoming adults, but they really long for this relationship. But then the question is, okay, how do you build that? How does, what's that look like?
0: Yeah.
2: Is it different for boy mom, girl mom?
3: One of the things that I think about in the teen years, there is this, they're leaving, right? They're going to school or they're going away in cars or they're going with their friends, and those peer relationships become like most important. It feels that way. For me, same as Brooke, as we've always really emphasized relationship in our family, we've been very intentional. But that is to say, if that's not been your story, it's never too late. To me, it's being available and to be listening, to be leaning in, not smothering, asking good questions, but being ready. I think since we all have teenagers or have had teenagers, we know that sometimes they're ready and you're not. And they come asking questions or they want to talk and you're tired. I mean, it's late at night.
0: Always.
3: So one of the things is just to be available and to be ready. I think now we compete with so much, you know, ear pods are in or headphones are in. And so half the time they're not even physically listening to us, but to be waiting for those opportunities and maybe even having checkpoints with them and just to say, hey, just could we check in like once a week or once a day or whatever, whatever you are in your relationship with them, but just to be available and ready. And why prayer comes into that so much is because what prayer does for me is it keeps me sensitive to the Spirit's nudge. Hey, you need to ask this question, or hey, she's hurting. And so often those behaviors that bubble up are because there's something else going on.
1: Yeah.
3: There's a heart issue that's going on there. And if I'm walking with the Lord, I'm on the same page with him, where, and especially in regard to where my girls are, I notice things more than I would.
1: It's like asking God to give you eyes to see what's really
3: going
1: on deeper.
0: Yes. I would echo everything that she just said. The only thing that I would add to that that has served me well over the years is being a student of my sons.
1: That's good.
0: I actually really try very hard to know them. For example, we're a baseball family, but my youngest son also really loves basketball. I never liked basketball growing up. In fact, I kind of hated it. Like I just actively, it was the sport I didn't like. My family grew up a football family. Yeah. So okay. I knew
3: say,
0: that.
3: This is painful
0: I knew a lot
3: me.
0: About football. I didn't know. I know she's a basketball girl.
3: I'm from Indiana, so basketball is
1: like,
3: king. So.
0: But my younger son started liking it. And so I'm like, great. And I will say he started liking it better than baseball. So we were like, what is happening? He actually likes baseball now too. They come full circle. But I sat on the bleachers. I sat there and I watched him. And that may seem like a little thing. Like most parents today show up, and not all of them do, but a lot of them do. But taking the time to know and be a part, not just to know what they like or know who they are, but to choose to be a part of it. Like I very rarely ever miss anything that my kids do. Now, our older son is playing baseball in college, and so his travel has prevented us from being able to go to all of his games, but we are a part of their lives. We are an anchor in their lives. And if you have not been able to do that or have not done that for some reason, I would just say start with an open, honest conversation with your kids and admit your fault. Admit that, hey, I don't think I've done this quite right. I wish I had done this differently. And it might feel weird in the beginning for me to make these changes, but I'm committed to trying to do that. I won't do it perfectly, but I'm committed to trying to do it. And I just want you to be aware. I don't know how you're going to respond or if you're going to like it or if you're not, but your response isn't something that should determine whether I'm doing anything right or not. So I'm going to try my very best to get it right from here on. And I hope that you'll be okay with that.
1: It's a great conversation. And I think also one of the things that we did with our kids, I can remember them, all three of them sitting at the island eating breakfast a lot of mornings. And once in a while, I'd say, hey, guys, is there anything I'm doing that's really bothering you?
0: Or that is such a brave question.
1: As, teenagers.
2: They usually had something.
1: I'm sure. You know, and because you see it in their face and their eyes, and it has to be in a moment where everything's calm, they're in a good mood, and they almost always had something that I was doing. Like, why are you always on me about going to bed at a certain time? I'm in high school. I should be able to determine that myself. And I'd say, but it seems like you're super grumpy and you're late for school and you're blah, blah, blah. And he goes, but isn't that my problem? And I'm like, yep, I guess it is. And you'll be in college in a few years. So, okay, I can do that. But then one of them said one time, like, I think it's a ridiculous rule that girls aren't allowed to be at our house when you guys are gone. And so I'm like, all right, I'm hearing that. Here's why. And yeah, that's not going to change. And you get it. You get why.
0: And sometimes you can compromise. And then there's other times where you're like, I hear you. I care about what you're saying. I want to take the time to hear you. But at the same time, this is not going to change.
2: Hey, Stacey, you said something a minute ago. I want to ask both of you about. You said something about when God sort of prompts you. We're talking about praying for your sons and daughters, teenage sons and daughters. What's the listening part of prayer? Because often when we think of prayer, all we think about is praying, talking to God, which is obviously part of it. Is there an aspect of not talking, like listening, especially for your kids?
3: Oh, yeah. Ideally, yes. I think so often our prayer is more of supplication where we're like, this is what we need to happen. This is what I need fixed tomorrow in my kids. And by the way, adding all these things in as well, their friends, all the things. But I think really with me in prayer is way more important for me to come to the Lord, to lay my heart out, say, God, this is really what's on my heart. But what is your heart for my girls? And that listening aspect, often it'll happen, if I'm totally honest, I'll have some time with the Lord in the morning when I'm driving.
1: Me too.
3: And maybe some music's on and I'm talking, I'm dialoguing with the Lord. And that when I finally go silent, I just hear a still small voice saying, I got her. I went, you know what I mean? Like he leads me to a scripture of some sort, something pops into my mind. And it's usually when my mind is more just not being so aggressive with what I think I need. It's just pausing, just making sure. And sometimes if I'm totally honest, I have to like set a timer. I'm not even kidding. I just did this the other day where I just set a timer, 15 minutes. I'm not going to look at anything. I'm not going to say anything. I'm just going to listen. And Lord, whatever you need to say to me in this moment, like I'm just here. And sometimes he speaks very specifically. Sometimes I just get really quiet and peaceful and it prepares me maybe for the next thing. But that's how I would do it. I don't do it perfectly. It's a goal. I'm always in process with that. But I have found, you know, God already knows what I'm going to say. He already knows what's on my heart. And my taking that posture of listening and being open and available and saying, Lord, just pour into me what it is I need to know. He loves to answer that prayer.
1: That's good. What about you, Brooke?
0: Tim Keller had a definition of prayer that I really liked. And it says, prayer is a conversation that God started. And he just invites us into it. A lot of times women will say to me, well, Brooke, I really want to be a praying mom, but I don't know where to start. And I always say to them, well, I have some really good news for you. You didn't start it. All you have to do is join it. You just join. That's and so what we good. Know from God's word is that the way that he speaks to us today is through his son. And this is his son, the word of God. And so just to give you like an example, I would probably, if I'm listening to the Lord, if I'm trying to hear from the Lord, I'm going to go hear. And I will just read, like one of my favorites is Psalm chapter one. So I'll just be reading, how happy is the one who does not walk in the advice of the wicked, Lord. Would you please help my boys not to walk in the way of the wicked today or stand in the pathway with sinners? Lord, would you please keep them from the path, from a pathway with sinners? I pray that they wouldn't even want to be there. Not that they, you know, don't just like redirect them, but Lord, would you do the work in their hearts so that they don't even want to be there? Instead, his delight is in the Lord's instruction and he meditates on it. Lord, would you help my sons to love your law, to love your instruction, and would you bring it to mind whenever they need it throughout the day? So it's like a responsive reading, if you will. Like I'm reading through the word and I can't help but pray it back to the Lord. I constantly think of things. Lord, would you do this in my kids or even and my husband or whoever I'm praying for, but oftentimes that's how I listen to the Lord and pray for my kids.
3: That's
2: so good. I mean, I'm guessing there are parents listening who have never done what you just did. And like, wow, that's a way to pray. Yeah. Mm-hmm.
1: Or even take the time just to set your timer. Like, what a good idea. Like, I'm just going to sit here and God, give me any, bring any thoughts to mind. Mm-hmm. And I know that when I've done both of those, when I read the scripture, it's a reminder, this is who God is. Mm-hmm. And I can trust him with our boys. Yes. And even when I'm just listening, you just feel that like God's delight mm-hmm. in our children, mm-hmm. how much he loves and cares for them. And it's such a reminder in the word, like, oh yeah, he cares about them more than I do. Mm-hmm. I can trust him because he loves them more than we do.
0: Well, and he's going to do it. Yeah. He's going to do it. Mm-hmm. Like his word says, his word is living and active, and it has the ability to divide the heart, right? It's mm-hmm. not like another history book. It is a history book, but it's not like any other book out there. But also, it's not going to return void. Mm-hmm. Now, it may not do exactly what I want it to do in the hearts of my boys, but it is going, God is going to accomplish what he wants to do through his word in their lives.
1: That's good.
0: So that's a really faith-building thing for me too.
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1: Jesus replied, "Anyone who loves me will obey my teaching. My Father will love them, and we will come to them and make our home with them. Anyone who does not love me will not obey my teaching. These words you hear are not my own. They belong to the Father who sent me." John 14:23-24.
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And that was Nalini Trankum with As You Are. Now, the next song is from John Alafenti. It's Hold Me In Your Arms. It's loosely based on The Prodigal Son. See if you can see why as you listen to Hold Me In Your Arms from John Alafenti.

0: I was shocked when I finally met him in person. Hi, my name is Nick Vujicic and I'm from lifewithoutlimbs.org. I was born without arms and legs, so you would think appearances wouldn't surprise me, right? Before I had even met John Pingo, I had heard the amazing things he was doing in South Africa. Putting his troubled past behind, John became the owner of a small trucking company in that country. But he constantly gave away everything he had to those in need. He was respected and appreciated by everyone in his community, and I was blown away when I finally met him in person. Why? Well, John Pingo was only 19 years old. That's right. This awesome dude was still a teenager. Proof that God doesn't care about age or appearance, everybody and anybody can serve God. Remember running up to a roller coaster as a kid, all excited about jumping aboard, only to find the sign that said, "You must be this tall to take the ride." I know that feeling, and actually I wasn't let on many rides. But here's what God says about rules like that. Don't let anyone look down on you because you are young, handicapped, or any other obstacle, but set an example for the believers in speech, conduct, in love, in faith, and in purity. Young, older, guy, girl, four limbs, no limbs, it really doesn't matter. Don't let people tell you you can't serve God because of this or that. Instead, show them by your actions that God accepts everyone. Then hop on the roller coaster, because serving God is a wild ride.
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2: In this bulletin, businesses unhappy with an ATO decision and a new police squad on Sydney streets. Good morning, I'm Naomi Millam. Businesses say they're being told to like it or lump it as the tax office defends its new credit card ban. The ATO is standing firm on its decision to stop accepting credit cards for tax payments after the 30th of November. Australian Chamber of Commerce and Industry Chief Executive Andrew McKellar has told Channel 9 businesses are angry.
3: They're not negotiating the decisions made. I think from a small business point of view, the message is, like it or lump it, you have to put up with it. And not surprisingly, many of the small businesses that we're talking to are furious. It will have a big impact on them.
2: The government is urging the tax office to keep working with small businesses over the ban. Brisbane's rental prices are holding at record highs, according to new data from Domain. The latest quarterly rent report shows prices are unchanged for the past 3 months, sitting at $700 a week for houses and $660 for units. The River City's rental vacancy rate remains extremely low at just 0.7%. An Australian First Police Squad announced in the days after the Bondi terror attack will soon hit Sydney streets. Dusty Fitzpatrick explains.
4: Members of the Armed Response Command will be given high-powered rifles and will travel in specially marked vehicles. The squad will be visible around the CBD and suburbs at mass gatherings near public buildings and places of worship. The community is being told to expect to see the ARC on the streets as training moves into the public phase. Police Commissioner Mal Lanyon says the squad will be a deterrent for those who wish to commit harm, incite hatred or cause fear.
2: Dusty Fitzpatrick reporting. Guide Dogs New South Wales and ACT is calling on Australian businesses to hire more inclusively. The charity says Australians who are blind or have low vision are often screened out of jobs before finishing their application due to irrelevant questions. Spokesperson Sarah Watt says repeat rejections can have a serious effect on those living with vision problems.
5: Being shut out of work again and again isn't just a career setback. It affects financial independence, long-term security and the sense of purpose.
2: Around 500,000 Australians live with some form of vision impairment. The Ethiopian Army and the rebel Tigray People's Liberation Front have resumed a full-scale war 4 years after a ceasefire, raising fears of a new humanitarian crisis for Tigray's 7 million Christians. It could leave Sudanese refugees from their own war with nowhere to go. Missionary John from the Greater Reach Alliance, which helps refugees, told Mission Network News only God can resolve this crisis.
6: The countries exchange refugees as they drive their own people from their land. They value power, they value the resources, but they have little or no regard for their people. You have war in Sudan, you have war in Ethiopia, you have pending war in South Sudan. The only answer is the intervention of God.
2: The government wants to take control of Tigray from the rebels. Swans defender Nick Blakey is expected to meet with Geelong as he explores his options on day 4 of the AFL trade period. Essendon and St Kilda have also expressed interest in the 26-year-old, who's contracted to Sydney until the end of 2031. Meantime, Brisbane Lions assistant coach Cameron Bruce is firming as the man to replace Chris Fagan as senior coach. That's the latest Vision National News. I'm Naomi Millam.
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7: And the weather for your Thursday, partly cloudy one today according to the Bureau. There is the slight chance of a shower during the morning and the early afternoon. You will have some winds from the southwest up to 20 km, turning more south-southwesterly around lunchtime, then easing off tonight, and the UV index remaining at a very high level. Heading for an expected max of 21 degrees down to lows of 8 degrees overnight.
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to Jordan Feliz with Changed here on 94.9. Now, Singapore is known as being a very efficient, very clean, a good place to live, Singapore. And they're now cracking down on disruptive bus passengers. They've got strict new financial penalties. So if you're planning a trip to the city-state, blasting out loud music or talking on speakerphone could cost you a fortune if you're on their buses. So here are the details. Commuters who play loud audio without headphones or noisy speakerphone calls, if they take those, they will face major fines. Putting your feet on seats, eating, drinking, or littering on a bus, that can trigger a fine of up to $500, which is about 560 Australian dollars. So that's, feet on seats, eating, drinking, littering on a bus. Yeah. And then they have a category called major disruptions. So we're talking here about causing danger or soiling the transit infrastructure. They carry a massive $5,000 fine, which is approximately $5,500 Australian dollars. So, yeah, they're cracking down on what they say is antisocial behaviour. But look, I'm quite okay with any of that. Yeah, if you've been on the trains or the local buses, not always a pleasant experience. They've got a different culture over there in Singapore, haven't they? They don't tolerate it. And some would say, good for them. What do you think about that? Well, whilst you formulate your opinion, let's listen to Jet Trouble with Way Out.

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On 94.9, our good friend Toby Mac there with Heaven on My Mind. It's a good thing to have on your mind as well, isn't it, Heaven? Here's Jackie Velasquez now with God So Loved.

0: love from the Father to you, his child.
1: Grace to you and peace from God our Father and the Lord Jesus Christ. Ephesians 1, verse 2.
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Tyrion, with Honestly, We Just Need Jesus. Yes, we do. Now, we're going to continue on with our little segments of only in the movies do these things happen, not in real life. So today's, well, we've got a couple. Today's first one is a chloroform-soaked rag. Yeah, I was watching a TV program yesterday. I won't tell you what it was. It was one of the streaming channels. And somebody came up behind another person with a chloroform-soaked rag, put it over his nose, and within 30 seconds, he was flat out, spark out. Rubbish. It doesn't happen. The scientists say it will take at least 5 minutes, 5 minutes of inhaling an item soaked in chloroform to render somebody unconscious. Not the 30 seconds maximum in the movies. I suppose 5 minutes of nothingness. Yeah, you can see why they do it, but no, it doesn't happen like that in real life. Landmines. Yeah. One of the things in Hollywood movies is that when somebody treads on a landmine, they know they've trod on it, and it only really goes off when they release their pressure, when they sort of take the foot off. No. No, as soon as you put your foot on a landmine, it goes off. There is no exception. Look, and the final one I came across, I think we've already done this one before, so if we have, forgive me, but it's somebody hit by a shotgun does not fly backwards like you see in the movies. The momentum of the bullet, and it's the same for a shotgun or a gun, the momentum of the bullet is no higher than the recoil transmitted to the shooter. So when you shoot, you feel a recoil. If you've got a rifle against your shoulder, you'll feel a recoil in your shoulder. And that's the same momentum which will be applied to the person you're shooting at or the thing you're shooting at. And it's far too little to cause any significant motion. It's all based on Newton's third law of motion there. For every action is an equal and opposite reaction. So, yeah, the recoil you feel is what the person feels. It's not going to fling them backwards. Nah, forget it. Only in the movies, as we say. Here's Josiah Queen now with Can't Steal My Joy.

0: When hard times hit, prayer should be our first response, not our last. Hi, I'm Chuck Swindoll. When trials come, do you ever catch yourself thinking, well, if all else fails, then I'll pray? Wrong response. All else will fail, I assure you. So why not just cut to the chase and pray first? Christ knows our limitations, and he invites us, in Hebrews chapter 4, to come boldly to the throne of grace, that we may obtain mercy and find grace to help. Come boldly. Come confidently. Mercy and grace are waiting for you.
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Perhaps you've been wanting to give your life over to Jesus, but somehow it's never been quite the right time. So if that's something that you've been thinking about, why not pray this prayer with me right now? Father God, I have heard about Jesus, your Son, how you sent him to die to pay for all the things that I've done wrong, my sin, and how he died and suffered and rose again. Today, God, I put my trust in Jesus. I believe he came for me, and I give my life over to you. All that I am, all that I have, all my hopes and all my dreams, I give to you. I'm sorry, Lord, for all the things I've done wrong. I turn away from them now to serve you and to honor you. From today on, I want to follow Jesus. Please take me just as I am. In Jesus' mighty name I pray. Amen. Now, if you prayed that prayer with me, then your life eternal has just

0: to Awaken With, I Believe. We've got a nice little Christian message for you that will be followed by Lynn D and Anything.
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2: Many people dislike the idea of God, and in fact, they see God as a distant, angry, and judgmental figure. It's not hard to see how you can come up with that conclusion. In the 16th century, the great reformers of the church came up with a way of describing Jesus that may help anyone with that view of God. They were fond of saying that Jesus is the mirror in which you see the heart of God. Jesus' actions of love, grace, forgiveness, and mercy mirrors God's heart. When Paul wanted his friends at Corinth to understand what God was like, he would say that we see the light of the knowledge of the glory of God in the face of Jesus. If you struggle with your view of God, take a closer look at the words and the life of Jesus.
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5: In this bulletin, concerns from the mining sector about future projects and smart glasses pulled from shelves. With more, I'm Naomi Millam. The mining sector warns the industry needs certainty and legal changes following a landmark climate ruling by the High Court. The decision to block the extension of the Mount Pleasant mine also means state planning authorities must consider the effect of emissions caused by fossil fuels exported overseas. Minerals Council Chief Executive Tanya Constable says governments need to legislate.
6: We're very concerned that this sets a precedent for not just coal mining, but other projects and other industries across Australia. So it's a concern. It brings into question approval processes and the robustness of it.
5: The court ruling could also have a crippling impact on Queensland, which is Australia's largest coal-producing state. Experts warn deteriorating economic conditions could slow down future housing projects. Data shows a surge in the number of homes built across Australia in the June quarter, but the jump has failed to get the government back on track for its target of 1.2 million homes. It's been revealed the CFMEU takeover of traffic management on Melbourne's Big Build will drive up the suburban rail loop's early works by $20 million. The militant union is dictating which subcontractors can work on the sites. Project chiefs are pushing back, the case now set to go to the Fair Work Commission. Kmart's $89 camera glasses are no longer being sold. More than 57,000 people backed a campaign calling for them to be removed. Greens MP Robert Sims says legislation is still needed, as people can potentially buy them online.
7: What my bill would do